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You just heard Soundkel and Sunshine. Also, Boom, Never Say Goodbye. And our show tonight began with Mirzi, Paradise. Afro House with Maratone and Christian De Rosa is on the way. Right after the deep house of Prana featuring Courtney Storm. This is Dive.

This is Electronic Currents. And that was Christian De Rosa, Terra Madre. And Maratone with Isabel, Set Me Free. And the set began with Prana featuring Courtney Storm, Dive. House music now with Leon Lauer and John Summit, coming along in just a bit. But to begin, this is Skio and the Matt Mavro remix of When the Silence Breaks.

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And you just heard D.O.D. and Poppy Bascom, Confession. And John Summit with Absolutely, Don't Believe It. Also Leon Lauer and Madeline in Another Light. And our set of house music began with Skio, the Matt Mavro remix of When the Silence Breaks. Time now for Electro, with Telecast and Sam Gray on the way. Right after Mike Williams, Bruno Martini, and Stephen Puth. This is Multiply.

this is Electronic Currents. And that was Afrojack and Amel, Rivers. And Telecast with Sam Gray, Hold On. Also Black Code with Barmuda, Burn. And our set of electro begin with Mike Williams, Bruno Martini and Stephen Puth, Multiply. I'm Richard Payton, and this is Electronic.

0: 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I'm Stephen Hill, a program called Desert Crossing 2 on the next Hearts of Space. 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

Welcome back to Electronic Currents, your home for electronic dance music. I'm Richard Payton. Coming up in the next hour, vocal and instrumental trance from Wind Chaser, Above and Beyond, and Made of Light. And to close out the show, a set of Rhythmic Chill with Rin Nascio and Chris Coco with George Solar. That's all coming up for you over the next 60 minutes. But first, this is Tony Irmani and Irina M with another Arabian Night.

This is Electronic Currents. And that was Above and Beyond with Zoe Johnston, Ride at Dawn. And Windchaser, By the Sea. Also Rossby, Endless Dream. And our opening trance set began with Tony Irmani and Irina M, Another Arabian Night. More trance now with Bogdan Vix and Doppenberg on the way. Right after Rex W and Blur Summer with Weightless Cruising.

You're listening to Electronic Currents. You just heard Derek Ryan and Ensking, Nagisa, and Made of Light, Forever and After. Also Doppenberg and Midi Kitty, Who You Are. And Bogdan Vix with Alera, Not Feeling Blue. And the set began with Rex W and Blur Sama, Weightless Cruising. We've now reached that time in the show when each week we like to cut back on the beats, relax, and enjoy music that's just a little more chilled. Tonight, a set of rhythmic chill, starting with this nice track from Chris Coco and George Solar. It's called 1976.

That was Rinascio and Solitude. And Ether, Stay. Also Genix and Leica, the chill mix of Under My Skin. Before that, October Mills, No Good For Me. And our set of chill began with Chris Coco and George Sola, 1976. Thank you for joining me for tonight's edition of Electronic Currents. Electronic Currents is a production of WGTE Public Media in Toledo, Ohio. Technical supervision by Logan Cooney. You can find a playlist of the tracks on tonight's show at the WGTE website. That's WGTE.org. No matter where you are, this is your home for electronic dance music. I'm Richard Payton. Good night.

It takes increasing effort, but if we can just turn away from the political chaos that has once again overtaken the Middle East, we can still hear the overtones of artistic traditions that have been evolving for over 5,000 years. From source cultures in Arabia, North Africa, and Persia come instruments and musical traditions. Today, both native and expatriate artists are working to extend these traditions and adapt them to the world of contemporary music. It's an effort that aims for harmony and understanding in the face of distance and division. Cultural in the best sense. A human treasure to be loved and shared. I'm Stephen Hill, and on this transmission of Hearts of Space, the hypnotic rhythms, sinuous melodies, and ambient atmospheres of the Middle East, on a program called Arabian Nights 2. We'll have music by Dutch Yemeni musician Michel Banabila, with Turkish oud player Mehmet Polat from New Land, by the Los Angeles world fusion group Opium Moon, with members from Israel, Iran, America, and Canada, with Muslim, Jewish, and Christian backgrounds from Where We Are Gathered, and by the California ambient Persian duo Zikr Project from Atlas. Later, music by a one-man fusion group, a Japanese musician who plays Middle Eastern-inspired music and lives in Germany, oud player Naho Sogabe from Red Sand and Wind and Emptiness, and Middle Eastern-inspired music by Swedish multi-instrumentalist Philip Holm from Climbing and Desert Wanderings. All that, plus ambient oud by British composer Raphael Crux from Middle Eastern Oud, and a gentle conclusion by Tunisian oud master Anwar Brahem from Le Voyage de Sahar. We return to the sinuous melodies, psychoactive rhythms, and ambient atmospheres of Middle Eastern music. Arabian Nights 2, on this transmission of Hearts of Space.

The sinuous melodies, hypnotic rhythms, and ambient atmospheres of Middle Eastern music. Arabian Nights 2, on this transmission of Hearts of Space. We began with music from the Netherlands by Dutch Yemeni musician Michel Banabila, with Turkish oud player Mehmet Polat from New Land. Then a piece by the Los Angeles world fusion group Opium Moon, featuring Canadian-American violinist Lily Hayden from Where We Are Gathered. Next, also from California, music by Zikr Project, the collaboration of Bay Area musician Jeff Stott and Santa Barbara-based Persian musician Maz Karandish from Atlas. And another piece by Opium Moon from Where We Are Gathered. We slowed down with music by Germany-based Japanese oud player Nao Sogabe from Red Sand and Wind. And Middle Eastern-inspired music by Swedish multi-instrumentalist and educator Philip Holm from Climbing, plus ambient oud by British composer Raphael Crooks from Middle Eastern Oud. In the Deep Zone, more music by Philip Holm from Climbing and Desert Wanderings. And then Nao Sogabe returned with music for oud and synthesizer from Emptiness. And finally, this gentle conclusion by Tunisian oud master Anwar Brahem from Le Voyage de Sahar. This edition of Hearts of Space was produced by Steve Davis and Stephen Hill. You heard program number 1426, Arabian Nights 2. You'll find our playlist with all the details about the music on this program in the program section at hos.com. 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archive. 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I'm Stephen Hill. Thanks for listening. 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

The progressive label is growing, and it has nothing to do with politics. In music, the term has a history that goes back to progressive folk in the 1930s. After that came progressive jazz from the 1940s to the 1970s, progressive rock, pop, and bluegrass in the 1960s, progressive country in the 1970s, progressive metal in the 1980s, and progressive electronic and progressive house in the 1990s. Progressive is what happens when a genre has matured, and there's an abundance of highly skilled musicians who want to stay creatively challenged. I'm Stephen Hill, and on this transmission of Hearts of Space, if the progressive label means expanding stylistic and conceptual boundaries and synthesizing cultural influences, then I'm going to say we're overdue for a genre and a program called Progressive Ambient. We have music from ambient veterans Paul Godwin and Miguel Noya, mightily inspired by Estonian electronic guitarist Robert Jurjendal from Samliku, by ambient godfather Brian Eno with J. Peter Schwalm from Drawn from Life, and by Masergy from Fire Opal. We dial it back with music by synthesist Craig Padilla and guitarist Marvin Allen from Toward the Horizon, by cloud guitarist John Durant from Parting Is, by pioneering German electronic guitarist Manuel Gottsching from The Best of the Private Tapes, and a far-flung track by Hammock from the Sleepover series, Volume 1. All that, plus an environment by Chicago soundscape composer Eyes Cast Down from The White Island. It's a journey to the creative edge of the ambient guitar verse, Progressive Ambient, on this transmission of Hearts of Space.

a program called Progressive Ambient, on this transmission of Hearts of Space. We began with music by ambient veterans Miguel Noya and Paul Godwin, with Estonian guitarist Robert Uriendahl from Somliku. Then a piece by German musician J. Peter Schwalm and English ambient definer Brian Eno from Drawn from Life. After that, one more selection by Noya, Godwin, and Uriendahl from Somliku. And then music by Massergy, Austin, Texas ambient musician Eric Jensen from Fire Opal. And from Redding, California, two pieces by synthesist Craig Padilla and guitarist Marvin Allen from Toward the Horizon. Later, music by Boston and Portland cloud guitarist John Durant from Parting Is, a piece by German musician Manuel Gottsching of Ashra Temple from The Best of the Private Tapes, and a selection by the Nashville post-rock guitar duo Hammock, Mark Bird and Andrew Thompson, from the Sleepover series, Volume 1. And finally, this music by Chicago soundscape composer Eyes Cast Down, the project of Greg Moorcroft, from The White Island. This edition of Hearts of Space was produced by Steve Davis and Stephen Hill. You heard program number 1213, Progressive Ambient. 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album archive. 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I'm Stephen Hill. 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

0: Copenhagen Concert Hall, home to the Danish National Symphony Orchestra. Antonello Monacorda will lead the orchestra in the Coriolanus Overture and the fateful Symphony No. 5. And Leif Ove Andsnes will be soloist in the energetic Piano Concerto No. 3. I'm Jan Weller. I hope you'll be listening.
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0: Hi there, this is Bill McLaughlin. Hey, let's make a run to the bakery. Nadia Boulanger, whose name means baker, was the most renowned music teacher of the 20th century. 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

0: On the next Chicago Symphony Orchestra program, a performance recorded at the Mahler Festival in Amsterdam, Jaap van Zweden conducts Mahler's evocative and stormy Seventh Symphony. That's next time with the CSO. I'm Lisa Simeone.
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1: The Trump administration got rid of 25,000 government jobs in the state of Maryland. So some Marylanders have taken matters and their collective income into their own hands.
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4: 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Good Monday morning to you. I'm Kari Marshall. Thanks for joining us. Well, coming up in 10 minutes on the program, we will have all your business news in the Marketplace Morning Report. But before that, we have the latest from the Ohio newsroom this morning. A generation of building inspectors is about to retire, and cities across the country are struggling to replace them. Well, up next in the Ohio newsroom, we're going to travel to Cincinnati to see how that city is implementing an innovative new approach to the problem. Your forecast for today, hot and humid with showers and thunderstorms developing this afternoon. We'll have highs in the upper 80s. Showers and thunderstorms then continue overnight tonight. We'll have lows in the upper 60s. Tomorrow, mix of clouds and sun for you. Afternoon highs in the lower 80s. We're currently at 69 degrees in Toledo. This is Morning Edition on listener-supported FM 91. Time on this start of the week morning. It's 44 minutes past 6.
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6: I'm Claire Roth. Cities in Ohio and across the country have struggled with a lack of highly trained staff that approve building plans and make sure that existing structures are safe. Some places have turned to AI to fill the gaps, but Cincinnati has a different idea that could benefit municipalities throughout the state. Ohio Newsroom member station WVXU's Nick Swartzell reports.
8: Jackhammers and bulldozers clatter at a downtown Cincinnati demolition site. Buildings and inspection supervisor Scott Ryan leads a group of young women and men through the noise and dust.
9: Make sure that we give them a clear distance. Always make eye contact with the heavy equipment operator. If you decide you're going to walk around them, make sure that they see you first.
8: The group is part of the City of Cincinnati's third Building Inspector Training Academy. Many of the trainees have left unrelated fields to get a year's worth of paid training so they can become inspectors themselves. They could fill a big gap. The International Code Commission creates the building codes most cities use. It projects more than half of the current building inspector workforce in the U.S. will retire in the next decade. Emily Lieber is one of Cincinnati's trainees. She graduated from UC with a degree in marketing, but quickly realized the field wasn't her niche. She says something about the Code Academy resonated with her.
10: So I grew up on a farm, and my dad actually would just draw up something he wants to make and start building it in our backyard. So he'd be making chicken coops, greenhouses. We did fix up a house as well when I was younger. And so all of that kind of gave me that background, and now I can apply it to my job.
8: In the past, candidates like Lieber would have had a hard time getting into code enforcement. The state agency responsible for certifying inspectors generally requires 5 years in the building trades. But the state recently agreed to an alternative certification if applicants go through Cincinnati's classroom and fieldwork program. The city says it's possibly the first in the nation to try this approach. Peter Yee is a practicing architect and a professor at the University of Cincinnati. He says code enforcement dates back to the dangerous living conditions once found in dense city centers.
0: In the 19th century, living conditions became so poor in American cities, including here in Cincinnati, that it sparked widespread reform movements that focused on regulating buildings to improve living conditions.
8: He says since then, building codes have become highly complex. You need well-trained inspectors to enforce those complicated rules. Finding them has been a struggle. Cincinnati Buildings and Inspections Director Art Thalberg says a few years ago, his department only had about half the inspectors it needed because of a shortage of construction tradespeople dating back to the Great Recession. That slowed down approval of permits for new construction. It also sent the wrong message to owners of existing buildings who weren't maintaining their properties.
3: The timeliness of you getting out there stretches out a lot. And as a result, some of the individuals who own or maintain property tend to view you as a paper tiger.
8: Other cities have had similar inspector shortages. Some, including Cleveland, have even put cameras on municipal vehicles and trained AI to look for code violations on existing buildings. Dahlberg says Cincinnati's program is almost the opposite. It aims to put people who grew up in city neighborhoods out into those communities to enhance trust in the process. At a half-finished apartment building, a couple of recent Code Academy graduates are looking over roof joists. Gino Battistella finished the program last year and is now a certified code inspector for the city. He says the process was hard, but rewarding.
11: The code books are extensive, they're thick, they're complicated, and having a crash course in that was really interesting. It was pretty intense, but awfully fun.
8: Battistella says he loves the work because it feels like he's helping keep his neighbors safe. Cincinnati expects to have about 95% of the inspectors it needs when the next class graduates early next year. For the Ohio Newsroom, I'm Nick Swartzel in Cincinnati.
6: That's all today from the Ohio Newsroom. We'll talk with you tomorrow.
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4: 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Very good Monday morning to you. I'm Kari Marshall. Thanks for joining us. Well, coming up next on the program, we will have all your business news in the Marketplace Morning Report. 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Showers and thunderstorms developing this afternoon. We should have highs in the upper 80s. Showers and thunderstorms then stay with us overnight tonight with lows in the upper 60s. Tomorrow, mix of clouds and sun for you. Afternoon highs in the lower 80s and then sunny for your Wednesday in a fresher feel with highs right around 80. Currently 69 degrees in Toledo. Time is 6:52. The Marketplace Morning Report is next.
14: A new path for U.S.-Canada trade, but at the same time as new tariffs.
15: Joanne Couture has been driving a truck for 32 years. She's based in Ontario and crosses the U.S.-Canadian border multiple times a week. I caught her during a break from hauling a delivery of soybean oil. She told me she is pumped to have the Gordie Howe Bridge as an option for future drives.
16: It'll be faster. It'll be less congested. You know, different people will go to different bridges.
15: An economic analysis of the Gordie Howe estimates the new bridge will save truck drivers 850,000 hours annually. Katora owns and operates her own truck driving business and says for her, that could translate to an additional 3 to 5% each year in revenue.
16: You know, there's going to be a lineup, but a half hour lineup versus a 3 hour lineup is 2.5 hours of making money time that I don't lose in my day.
15: And when trucks are running on time, that helps everyone else stay productive, says Jason Miller, a Michigan State professor who studies supply chain management.
17: It reduces the chance that a factory could run out of parts because, hey, a truck gets delayed 2 or 3 hours on the bridge and you're basically at a standstill, which can cost hundreds of thousands of dollars an hour.
15: However, Miller says this reduction in friction is being counteracted by the tariffs both countries have in place. In 2025, the U.S. exported fewer goods to Canada than the year before and imported fewer as well. So even if it's a smoother ride across the border, we still have to want to buy each other's stuff. I'm Stephanie Hughes from Marketplace.
14: We're going to be okay. All right. Thank you. Sorry, that was a little bit of a technical issue we had on our end. That was Marketplace's Stephanie Hughes talking about the opening of the Gordie Howe International Bridge, opening between U.S. and Canada to traffic for the first time today. So moving on, let's do the numbers. Dow futures are up about 1% this morning. That's 551 points. S&P futures are up 1%. That's about 75 points. And the NASDAQ futures are up 1.6%. That's 466 points. The 10-year Treasury yield is down this morning at 4.63%.

0: It came up at this town hall in the small southern Iowa town of Corydon. The Democratic candidate is the state auditor, Rob Sand. In Iowa, where Republicans outnumber Democrats, Sand is running as a moderate and needs Republican support if he wants to win.
1: Nitrates do, at a certain point, cause cancer. What that level is something that is an item for discussion. But at the same time, we also see nitrate levels in Iowa that are above even the high level of where people think that link is for safe consumption.
0: Sand is also quick to tell me politicians are the problem, not farmers. He and the GOP gubernatorial nominee are both calling for the funding of a water quality program that was passed by voters in 2010, but never funded by the state's legislature. His Republican opponent also identifies with the goals of the MAHA movement.
2: We're not allowing Mother Nature, we're not allowing God to purify the water by allowing it to sift through the substrate into the aquifers.
0: That's Zach Lane, who narrowly won the crowded Republican primary, beating out a congressman backed by President Trump. The MAHA PAC endorsed Lane, and during his victory speech, he talked about taking on the big ag cartels. And he tells me the state has to look at its agricultural practices.
2: It doesn't matter how low your taxes are. If your kids are leaving and your people are dying, you're not winning.
0: Back on the Loeb Rangers farm, Matt Borman says he hopes the conversation on the campaign trail leads to change.
3: The fact that we're talking about it denotes that there's a problem, and we just got to get more people on board to do something about it.
0: The Loeb Rangers have picked up a following online with their videos highlighting their take on how farmers can play a part in clean water. While they're not endorsing, Sand just appeared in photos with them, and Lane is going to meet with them soon. One thing is clear, the quality of water runs to the governor's office in Des Moines this year. For NPR News, I'm Clay Masters in Kossuth County, Iowa.
4: 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I'm Layla Faldin.
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6: 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Good morning. It's Monday. It is the 27th day of July. 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Your forecast for the FM 91 listening area, hot and humid today with showers and thunderstorms developing this afternoon. We should have highs in the upper 80s. Showers and thunderstorms stay with us overnight tonight, lows in the upper 60s. Tomorrow, mix of clouds and sun for you with highs in the lower 80s and sunny skies for your Wednesday with afternoon temperatures right around the 80-degree mark. Your sunrise this morning was at 6:23. Your sunset this evening will be at 8:58. That should give us 14 hours and 34 minutes of daylight. We're currently at 71 degrees in Toledo. 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
7: Good morning. Iran and the U.S. stopped attacking each other over the weekend and started exchanging messages again. After 2 weeks of strikes, the Trump administration says it's giving peace talks some space. It's Morning Edition from NPR News. Democrats' replacement for Graham Plattner in Maine shares almost all of his progressive policies. I'm Amy Martinez.
4: And I'm Layla Faldin. But Troy Jackson admits he's not as engaging of a speaker. What's his strategy to beat Senator Susan Collins?

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1: The Trump administration got rid of 25,000 government jobs in the state of Maryland. So some Marylanders have taken matters and their collective income into their own hands.
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4: 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Very good Monday morning to you. I'm Kari Marshall. Thanks for joining us. Well, coming up in 10 minutes on the program, we will have all your business news in the Marketplace Morning Report. But before that, we have the latest from the Ohio newsroom. This morning, a generation of building inspectors is about to retire, and cities across the country are struggling to replace them. Well, up next in the Ohio newsroom, we're going to travel to the city of Cincinnati to see how they are implementing an innovative approach to that problem. Your FM 91 weather, hot and humid today with scattered showers and thunderstorms developing this afternoon. We'll have highs in the upper 80s. Showers and thunderstorms staying with us overnight with lows in the upper 60s. Tomorrow, a mix of clouds and sun for you with afternoon highs in the lower 80s. We're currently at 72 degrees in Toledo. This is Morning Edition on FM 91. 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
6: I'm Claire Roth. Cities in Ohio and across the country have struggled with a lack of highly trained staff that approve building plans and make sure that existing structures are safe. Some places have turned to AI to fill the gaps, but Cincinnati has a different idea that could benefit municipalities throughout the state. Ohio Newsroom member station WVXU's Nick Swartzell reports.
8: Jackhammers and bulldozers clatter at a downtown Cincinnati demolition site. Buildings and inspection supervisor Scott Ryan leads a group of young women and men through the noise and dust.
9: Make sure we give them a clear distance. Always make eye contact with the heavy equipment operator. If you decide you're going to walk around them, make sure that they see you first.
8: The group is part of the City of Cincinnati's third Building Inspector Training Academy. Many of the trainees have left unrelated fields to get a year's worth of paid training so they can become inspectors themselves. They could fill a big gap. The International Code Commission creates the building codes most cities use. It projects more than half of the current building inspector workforce in the U.S. will retire in the next decade. Emily Lieber is one of Cincinnati's trainees. She graduated from UC with a degree in marketing, but quickly realized the field wasn't her niche. She says something about the Code Academy resonated with her.
10: So I grew up on a farm, and my dad actually would just draw up something he wants to make and start building it in our backyard. So he'd be making chicken coops, greenhouses. We did fix up a house as well when I was younger. And so all of that kind of gave me that background, and now I can apply it to my job.
8: In the past, candidates like Libra would have had a hard time getting into code enforcement. The state agency responsible for certifying inspectors generally requires 5 years in the building trades. But the state recently agreed to an alternative certification if applicants go through Cincinnati's classroom and fieldwork program. The city says it's possibly the first in the nation to try this approach. Peter Yee is a practicing architect and a professor at the University of Cincinnati. He says code enforcement dates back to the dangerous living conditions once found in dense city centers.
0: In the 19th century, living conditions became so poor in American cities, including here in Cincinnati, that it sparked widespread reform movements that focused on regulating buildings to improve living conditions.
8: He says since then, building codes have become highly complex. You need well-trained inspectors to enforce those complicated rules. Finding them has been a struggle. Cincinnati Buildings and Inspections Director Art Thalberg says a few years ago, his department only had about half the inspectors it needed because of a shortage of construction tradespeople dating back to the Great Recession. That slowed down approval of permits for new construction. It also sent the wrong message to owners of existing buildings who weren't maintaining their properties.
3: The timeliness of you getting out there stretches out a lot. And as a result, some of the individuals who own or maintain property tend to view you as a paper tiger.
8: Other cities have had similar inspector shortages. Some, including Cleveland, have even put cameras on municipal vehicles and trained AI to look for code violations on existing buildings. Dahlberg says Cincinnati's program is almost the opposite. It aims to put people who grew up in city neighborhoods out into those communities to enhance trust in the process. At a half-finished apartment building, a couple of recent Code Academy graduates are looking over roof joists. Gino Battistella finished the program last year and is now a certified code inspector for the city. He says the process was hard, but rewarding.
11: The code books are extensive, they're thick, they're complicated, and having a crash course in that was really interesting. It was pretty intense, but awfully fun.
8: Battistella says he loves the work because it feels like he's helping keep his neighbors safe. Cincinnati expects to have about 95% of the inspectors it needs when the next class graduates early next year. For the Ohio Newsroom, I'm Nick Swartzell in Cincinnati.
6: That's all today from the Ohio Newsroom. We'll talk with you tomorrow.
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4: 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We'll have afternoon rain showers and possible thunderstorms developing as well, with highs in the upper 80s. Showers and thunderstorms then stay with us overnight tonight, lows in the upper 60s, and tomorrow a mix of clouds and sun with highs in the lower 80s, currently at 74 degrees in Toledo. Thanks so much for joining us on this Monday morning. Your time is 8:52. The Marketplace Morning Report is next.
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15: From Marketplace in Washington, I'm Kimberly Adams. Today, the Gordie Howe International Bridge opens to traffic for the first time. The structure connects the United States to Canada, with one end in Detroit, Michigan, and the other in Windsor, Ontario. It's supposed to boost the economies of both countries, but the opening comes during a time of increased trade tension, with the U.S. proposing new tariffs on certain Canadian goods. Marketplace's Stephanie Hughes has more.
17: Joanne Couture has been driving a truck for 32 years. She's based in Ontario and crosses the U.S.-Canadian border multiple times a week. I caught her during a break from hauling a delivery of soybean oil. She told me she is pumped to have the Gordie Howe Bridge as an option for future drives.
18: It'll be faster, it'll be less congested, you know, different people will go to different bridges.
17: An economic analysis of the Gordie Howe estimates the new bridge will save truck drivers 850,000 hours annually. Couture owns and operates her own truck driving business and says for her, that could translate to an additional 3 to 5% each year in revenue.
18: You know, there's going to be a lineup, but a half hour lineup versus a 3 hour lineup is 2.5 hours of making money time that I don't lose in my day.
17: And when trucks are running on time, that helps everyone else stay productive, says Jason Miller, a Michigan State professor who studies supply chain management.
19: It reduces the chance that a factory could run out of parts because, hey, a truck gets delayed 2 or 3 hours on the bridge and you're basically at a standstill, which can cost hundreds of thousands of dollars an hour.
17: However, Miller says this reduction in friction is being counteracted by the tariffs both countries have in place. In 2025, the U.S. exported fewer goods to Canada than the year before and imported fewer as well. So even if it's a smoother ride across the border, we still have to want to buy each other's stuff. I'm Stephanie Hughes from Marketplace.
15: Let's do the numbers. Dow, S&P, and NASDAQ futures are up in the 9/10 to 1 4/10 percent range, with the Dow future up 575 points. The 10-year Treasury yield is down at 4.65%.
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15: The number of students admitted to PhD programs this coming fall dropped by 15% from last year, according to the Association of American Universities Data Exchange. This comes after the Trump administration terminated thousands of research grants last year and is proposing massive cuts to federal research agencies. With all those cuts, universities aren't sure what their budgets will look like in the coming years, which makes it more difficult to take on doctoral students. For more, we're joined by Toby Smith, Senior Vice President for Government Relations and Public Policy at the Association of American Universities. Good morning.
20: Good morning. It's great to be here.
15: What does the federal funding landscape look like right now?
20: It's very uncertain. It's characterized by significant proposed cuts coming from the administration last year and this year for major research agencies such as the National Science Foundation, the National Institutes of Health, and other research agencies like even NASA. On top of that, we saw grants that had been provided, multi-year grants, terminated midstream for reasons driven by a change in political priorities and programs that had a focus on any kind of diversity, equity, inclusion, climate, certain things that this administration just felt they did not want to fund, plus reductions in staff at some of those agencies. So it's a very uncertain climate for how much funding will be provided to support the research that our universities do.
15: Which fields have been hit the hardest by this decline in the number of PhD students?
20: The data from Audi doesn't really

0: PhD students.
1: The data from Audi doesn't really differentiate in the fields. We are certainly worried that all fields are getting hit. I would say the STEM fields, because they are tremendously reliant on federal research funding. Since World War II, the model we've used, which has been emanated by other countries, is a model where the government funds research at our universities to help the American taxpayer and help the government address national challenges, whether that's economic growth, national security, energy self-sufficiency. And at the same time, those research grants have supported the graduate students who work on projects with their advisors, and they're trained and they become the next generation of scientists and engineers. And that connection, that fact that research in the United States and the research funding does double duty, has made the U.S. the leader in the world in science and technology development since World War II.
0: I'm wondering about healthcare. We already have a shortage in healthcare providers and doctors in the country. Will people start to see this show up in terms of the care that they might receive?
1: Well, I mentioned the grants that were terminated. There have been clinical trials that were midway where you have real patients, depending on these clinical trials, that have been disrupted, terminated, stopped. So in that sense, you already see it. I think you also will see it in terms of advancements in new drugs, new diagnostics. Remember that the science that is done not only has developed the new drugs that people rely on and new cures, but it's developed things like MRI and PET scans and those diagnostics that doctors rely on. All those will be impacted.
0: Are there alternative funding pipelines being developed to try to make up some of this loss in federal funding?
1: I would hope, and our universities are certainly looking at how they can capture increased industry dollars. One of the challenges with industry dollars is when they fund research, they often want to fund research that they know they will directly gain the benefits from, and therefore they don't always want to publish or make that research open, as opposed to a lot of what we do, which is develop the new knowledge that then underpins the development of whole new industries at a time when the industry wouldn't have invested, whether that's AI or the pharmacy, you know, a lot of the things we've seen in biotech were things that industry had no interest in investing in.
0: Toby Smith is Senior Vice President for Government Relations and Public Policy at the Association of American Universities. Thank you.
1: Thank you. Thanks for having me.
0: In Washington, I'm Kimberly Adams with the Marketplace Morning Report. 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
2: 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And you can, of course, always find us online at WGTE.org. Good morning. It's Monday. It is the 27th day of July. 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We should have highs in the upper 80s. We're currently at 74 degrees in Toledo and even 70 in Lima, 73 in both Bryan and Defiance, and Ann Arbor's coming in at 74. Coming up next in our morning lineup, Mickey Miller will be here with your start of the week morning classics for you. That is it for me for another day. Do join us again tomorrow from 6 to 9 for Morning Edition. Until then, you enjoy the rest of your Monday, and I will be back with you bright and early tomorrow morning. I'm Kari Marshall. Time is 9 a.m. Means it is. Bye for now.

We started the hour with a meditation on Orpheus. The Seattle Symphony performed music of Alan Hovhaness under the baton of Gerard Schwartz. Well, good morning. Thank you for joining me for Morning Classics today. I'm Mickey Miller. We'll go ahead and continue with two Nordic melodies.

We heard music of Edvard Grieg, led by Neeme Järvi. The Gothenburg Symphony Orchestra performed two Nordic melodies. Next, we have a special request for a longtime listener, Inga. I had the pleasure of chatting with her yesterday at FM 91 on the road. Thanks so much for coming out, everybody. It was great to see folks at UT. Anyway, she said she'd like to hear some music by Wolfgang Amadeus Mozart. Sometimes you'll hear us call him Wolfgang on the channel. And it's really unlikely that he had the nickname Wolfie, as you might have seen in the movie, but folks might have called him Wolf. Anyway, this next one is Symphony in C Major. Whatever you like to call him, it is by Mozart.

Symphony in C. The London Mozart Players performed under the baton of Matthias Bommert. That was music of Wolfgang Amadeus Mozart, especially programmed for a longtime listener, Miss Inga. We'll keep the music coming next with Cello Sonata No. 5.

0: We heard cellist Stephen Isserlis perform with Robert Levin at the piano. That was Cello Sonata No. 5. Well, thank you for joining me for some Monday morning classics. I'm Mickey Miller. We're listening to listener-supported public radio, FM 91. We're proud to be WGTE-FM Toledo, WGLE Lima, WGDE Defiance, WGBE Bryan, and we're always online at WGTE.org. A look at your weather for the day. It should be hot and humid, with showers and thunderstorms developing this afternoon, highs in the upper 80s. Showers and thunderstorms overnight tonight with lows in the upper 60s. Tomorrow, expect a mix of clouds and sun with highs in the lower 80s. Sunny again on Wednesday with highs in the lower 80s. We'll bring back the music with some Strauss after a short break.
1: 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Nadia Boulanger, whose name it means baker, was the most renowned music teacher of the 20th century. 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

A delightful suite of music by Strauss. That was Der Rosenkavalier Suite, performed by the Buffalo Philharmonic under the baton of Joanne Valletta. Well, good morning. Thank you for spending part of it here with me on Morning Classics. We'll keep the music coming next with Symphony No. 8. This is music of Andrei Panufnik, performed by the Boston Symphony Orchestra, led by Seiji Ozawa.

Symphony No. 8, music of Andrei Panofnik, performed by the Boston Symphony Orchestra under the baton of Seiji Ozawa. We'll keep the music coming next with Concerto No. 8 for strings and orchestra. This is La Pazzia. Durante's work is performed by Concerto Cologne.

0: We heard music of Francesco Durante that was led by Werner Erhard, the Concerto Cologne performed Concerto No. 8 for strings and continuo. Well, thank you for joining me for Morning Classics here on listener-supported public radio. 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A look at your weather for the day should be hot and humid, with showers and thunderstorms developing this afternoon, highs in the upper 80s. Showers and thunderstorms overnight tonight with lows in the upper 60s. Tomorrow we'll have a mix of clouds and sun with highs in the lower 80s. And then sunny for your Wednesday with, you guessed it, highs in the lower 80s. Well, thank you for joining me on Morning Classics. I'm Mickey Miller. We'll keep the music coming after a short break.
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We heard pianist Long Long with the China Philharmonic Orchestra. Long Yu conducted work of Yin Cheng Zong and Chu Wang Hua. Next, Benjamin Britten's Johnson Over Jordan Suite. The English Chamber Orchestra is conducted by Stuart Bedford.

music of Benjamin Britten, we heard Johnson over Jordan Suite. The English Chamber Orchestra was conducted by Stuart Bedford. Next, we'll hear a suite of music of William Byrd for band. The Eastman Wind Ensemble performs work of Gordon Jacob. This is led by Frederick Fennell.

lamest efforts, while Herman's rejected score has gone on to be recorded and admired on its own. Composer's Datebook is produced by APM, American Public Media, in conjunction with the American Composers Forum, reminding you that all music was once new.

Well, that is all the time we have for Morning Classics today. Thanks so much for starting your Monday with me. We'll look ahead at your weather. Should be hot and humid, with showers and thunderstorms developing this afternoon. Highs in the upper 80s. Showers and thunderstorms overnight, with lows in the upper 60s. Tomorrow, expect a mix of clouds and sun, with highs in the lower 80s, and then sunny on Wednesday, with highs in the lower 80s. 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

Hello there, and welcome to Exploring Music. It's Bill McLachlan here. Our theme this week, Nadia's Bakery. We're going to have a look at Nadia Boulanger and see if we can understand what it was that made this modest Parisian woman the most famous, important music teacher of the 20th century. Boy, did she have a list of pupils. Starts with people like Aaron Copland, Roy Harris, Virgil Thompson, Elliot Carter, and goes all the way through Michel Legrand and Philip Glass. She taught them all, it seemed. Nadia Boulanger was born to a deeply musical family. Her grandfather, a man named Frederick, was an important cellist in Paris. He married a woman named Marie Julie, who was an important singer at the Opera Comique. Their son was Ernest Boulanger, and he was a winner of the Prix de Rome, the great composition contest. And then along comes Nadia Boulanger, born September 16th, 1887. Had to do the numbers here. Her father, Ernest, was 72 years old when Nadia was born. But she didn't think of him as an old man. She said, no, this was the fellow who always wanted to have races down to the bottom of the apartment steps. That's not the behavior of an old man. That's a young man who's been around a long time. And he was a profound influence on his pupils, who were many, and included his two daughters, Nadia, born 1887, and her sister, Lili, born 1893. Nadia said that by the time she was 12, she had to play for her father by memory a prelude and fugue from the Well-Tempered Clavier. Every week, she had to learn these two pieces. She said, but that wasn't such a big deal. He knew all 48 preludes and fugues by memory and pretty much all of his life, which sadly ended just as Nadia turned 12 years old. Just before he passed, Ernest Boulanger said to his daughter, Nadia, I'm leaving you the job of taking care of Lili. You know, she's had some problems with her health. It's up to you to take care of her and help her. Make sure she practices. She's also a very good musician. Nadia Boulanger took this very seriously. And I think right now we should hear some music by Nadia Boulanger. Three pieces. The first one is marked moderately, the second one to be played without hurry and with ease, and the third section called quickly and with nervous rhythm. We'll hear this in an arrangement for trio, the Belmont Trio, cello and two guitars. Music of Nadia Boulanger, three pieces from 1914.

That's the Belmont Trio. Wonderful playing from cellist Maxine Neumann. The two guitarists are Karin Schulz and Peter Ahns. Music of, and this recording is called Nadine Boulanger. Nadia Boulanger, we would call her. Three pieces from the year 1914. Nadia Boulanger had spent most of the first decade of the 20th century at the Paris Conservatoire. She was just a wee kid when she first went there. She was taking organ studies primarily, but also composition and counterpoint class with Gabriel Fauré, in which she was well amused to see a pretty important character taking class right beside her. It was Maurice Ravel, who was about a dozen years older. Funny thing, Ravel and Nadia Boulanger both competed a number of times to win the prize which her father, Ernest, had won back in 1835, the Prix de Rome. And neither Ravel nor Nadia Boulanger ever made it. They only could get to second prize. That was 1908. Still, that's the first time a woman had ever gotten anything like that kind of recognition in this competition. And a few years later, 1913, Nadia's little sister, Lili, won the Prix de Rome. Let's listen to some music composed by Lili Boulanger. We have only time for a little bit of this, an orchestral piece called The Morning of Spring.

very interesting music from the year 1918, The Morning of Spring, an orchestral tone poem by Lili Boulanger. That was Joanne Folletta in a very good recording with the Women's Philharmonic. I think Lili Boulanger was the sort of younger sister that could drive a lot of people nuts. She was cute. People sort of fell all over themselves making a fuss on her. And she was very fast at music. The things that Nadia Boulanger had to work on so hard, those preludes and fugues of Bach, it seemed as if Lily could just sit down at the piano and play them. She could also play the violin. She could sing and she could compose. And she won the Prix de Rome. Wow, there is cause for sibling rivalry, isn't there? But it didn't work that way. Nadia Boulanger remembered her father saying, "Take care of Lily. Her health is not good, and she needs help." And the death of Lili Boulanger, right after she wrote that piece that we just heard, left Nadia Boulanger utterly bereft. I found a piece for piano from Nadia Boulanger about a year later, Vers la vie nouvelle, which is something like Turn Toward a New Life. I hear in this music her attempt to work herself out of the depth of this bereavement. This piece is so dark and so low. And then about midway through, the music changes. It moves into the higher register, and light begins to stream in. Here's the pianist Emile Naumoff playing Vers la vie nouvelle, music of Nadia Boulanger, written after the death of her sister, music from 1919.

That piece ends gently in C major, in the high register. Nadia Boulanger has made her way from the storm into the light. The piece is called Vers la Vie Nouvelle, from the year 1919, the year after Nadia Boulanger had lost her young sister, Lili Boulanger. 1919, the war is over. And, among other things, the Americans are starting to show up in Paris. I'm going to start with Aaron Copland. Summer of 1920, Aaron, born in Brooklyn, decided he had to get to Europe to find out what was going on. And almost by accident, he found his way into Nadia Boulanger's counterpoint class. She was not known at all in America at the time. What did he make of her? Well, he tells us. She had, he said, a kind of objective warmth. None of the ascetic intensity of Martha Graham, nor the toughness of Gertrude Stein. On the contrary, in those days, she possessed an almost old-fashioned womanliness, a womanliness that seemed quite unaware of its own charm. Her low-heeled shoes and long black skirts and pince-nez glasses contrasted strangely with her bright intelligence and lively temperament. Nadia Boulanger knew, it seemed, everybody in musical Paris. She knew all the French musicians, of course. She had known Debussy. She knew Ravel, who was still around. She knew all of the imports, people like Stravinsky and Bartok and Prokofiev. She also knew Serge Koussevitzky, the Russian conductor who was shortly to take over the command of the Boston Symphony Orchestra. It was Nadia Boulanger who introduced Copland to Koussevitzky, and that lasted for a long time. Koussevitzky gave so many American premieres, but not the first important premiere. That honor belongs to a man named Walter Damrosch. And the piece was a symphony for organ and orchestra, which Copland wrote, featuring his teacher, Nadia Boulanger, one of the great organists. This piece doesn't get played very much, so let me play a little bit of the opening measures. There's solo viola here. After a measure, the flute enters. Strings begin to enter. Here's cello. And second goes on. It's only a few measures before the organ comes in softly. We think of the organ as this tremendously powerful instrument. It's plain that Copland is fascinated with its lyric qualities, at least at first. Here's the first movement of the symphony for organ and orchestra.

That's mysterious music. That same music from the opening comes back at the end. The viola. And the flute. Viola again. And then this and the organ. Pretty enigmatic. It's the prelude, the first movement of the Symphony for Organ and Orchestra Music of Aaron Copland, composed for his teacher, Nadia Boulanger, who joined him in the first performance. We were just listening to E. Power Biggs and the New York Philharmonic under Leonard Bernstein. You're tuned into Exploring Music, and this week we're trying to figure out, how did Nadia do it? This boulangerie of hers, this bakery in which she baked up all these wonderful composers, how did she do it? Drop us a line. Let us know how you like the show. You can write to us via our website, exploringmusic.org. Well, that first movement of Aaron Copland's Symphony for Organ and Orchestra is actually kind of a restrained piece, especially when you think that he's only 24 years old. You expect a composer at that age to be full of vim and vigor and probably a little bit more noise. The second movement is a scherzo, which also begins very quietly with the winds marked pianissimo, the softest of dynamics. And then something very unusual happens. The organ comes in and plays a tune like this. I don't know whether that reminds me of a Gregorian chant or a French folk tune. But whatever it is that Copland is doing, immediately the violins get a hold of it and they play it out of sync with the organ. Listen to a little of this. This is wild.

Wow, this piece is being heard in 1925. That's Prohibition times. Wonder if those boys in the band have been into the bathtub gin. That's very unusual what Copland is doing there. There's a spot a little later in the piece where it really, really does sound to me, and I think to you too, like Aaron Copland. Plug into this for a second.

Interesting to think that this music is coming right after George Gershwin had made Rhapsody in Blue with the Paul Whiteman Orchestra. This is the jazz age in New York City, 1920s, mid-20s. And it was understandable that the press would insist that Aaron Copland was another of these jazz composers. Oh, well, Copland went on for a long time, and some of this stuff is jazzy and some of it's not. I think that's one of the great virtues of composers who have studied with Nadia Boulanger. She seemed to bring out in them the ability to find many different styles. So that's the second movement we were just sampling. Third movement opens again with sad music for viola. Lonely, soaring, declining. Before long, the brass announce the full orchestra. There's a march propelled by timpani. Well, you'll get the idea. Let's listen to the second and third movements now. This is Leonard Bernstein conducting the New York Philharmonic. E. Power Biggs is the organist. In the original performance, I remind you, Nadia Boulanger was the organ soloist. Here's music from 1924, the second and third movements of Aaron Copland's Organ Symphony.

nothing restrained about that final movement. Music of Aaron Copland, dedicated to Nadia Boulanger with admiration. The Symphony for Organ and Orchestra, music composed by Copland in 1924. This performance featuring the New York Philharmonic under Leonard Bernstein with organist E. Power Biggs. The man who conducted that first performance, Walter Damrosch, was a man who wasn't afraid to turn around and address his audience. And immediately upon the conclusion of that piece, he pointed to Copland up in the balcony and said, "Ladies and gentlemen, do you see this young man? He's only 24 years old, and if he can make a symphony like this today, I think that by the time he's 28, he will commit murder." He said later he meant it as a joke, but Copland and the critics didn't take it very kindly. Didn't matter, that was only one of Aaron Copland's styles. We're going to close now with the ending of another piece written about 20 years later. You'll know it.

impossible to hear that and not think of the influence on Copeland of the teaching of Najib Boulanger. Funny thing is, nobody can explain what made Najib Boulanger such a great teacher. They all try. Here's Copeland taking a crack at it. It happens. Some kind of magic does indubitably rub off on the pupil. It begins, perhaps, with the conviction that one is in the presence of an exceptional musical mentality. By a process of osmosis, one soaks up attitudes, principles, reflection, knowledge, and that last is a key word. It is literally exhilarating to be with a teacher for whom the art one loves has no secrets. Film one more passage. This is from Virgil Thompson, another of her pupils. And he writes, I had never previously had a teacher, nor have I encountered very many since around the world, who knew so instantly what one's music was about. Each piece of it that one showed her, she seemed to understand. And in that way, she put me at ease in front of music paper so that I wasn't writing Beethoven's music, I was writing my own. And my own was perfectly modest or perfectly immodest, just like anyone else's. Virgil Thompson on the magic and mystery that was Najib Boulanger. All the time we have for music today, we'll turn to, how about Virgil Thompson to start us off tomorrow? Hope you can join us. In the meantime, just stay put. Great stuff coming up right here.

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5: This is Bird Note. Bearded vultures have lived alongside humans for thousands of years. Though they're mostly found in Asia and Africa today, the vultures' ancient nests in Europe are like time capsules of a bygone era. Bearded vultures are large raptors with a 7 to 9 foot wingspan. They subsist almost entirely on bones and marrow. They raise their young in cliffside caves that are reused over generations. These dark, cool alcoves accumulate nesting material and food scraps. And while bearded vultures have vanished across much of Europe, their nests remain, like tiny, temperature-controlled museums. Researchers carefully cataloged the contents of 12 historical nests in southern Spain, where the birds haven't been seen in nearly a century. They found thousands of bones, dozens of eggshells, as well as hundreds of human artifacts. The hoard included fabric scraps, part of a slingshot, and a crossbow bolt. One nest even preserved a sandal made from woven grass cord that dates back to the 13th century. The researchers say these nests offer an unexpected glimpse of what life was once like for the people and wildlife that once thrived in this region. For Bird Note, I'm Ariana Rimmel.

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Your 1 o'clock shuffle for this Monday afternoon. We heard three great singers, beginning with Luciano Pavarotti in Che farò senza Iura Dice. That's an aria that translates as, what will I do without my Eurydice? That's from Orpheus and Eurydice by Christoph Philipp Gluck. And then we followed that with the music of Philip Glass, 1,000 Airplanes on the Roof, brought to us by Anthony Rolf Costanzo. And after that, we heard the great Robert Merrill in the Largo al Factotum aria, the introductory aria from The Barber of Seville by Gioachino Rossini. Good afternoon. I'm Brad Cresswell. Thank you for joining me for Afternoon Classics. We continue with a Capriccio Español, or Spanish Caprice, by Nikolai Rimsky-Korsakov.

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Music written in 1958 for flute, violin, and piano. That's a trio by Nino Rota here on FM 91. Up next, we have music of Zoltán Kodály, his Marashek Dances on FM 91.

Marashek Dances by Zoltan Kodai. We heard the Philadelphia Orchestra, directed by Eugene Ormandy. In our weather today, a chance of showers, thunderstorms also possible this afternoon. Partly sunny otherwise, a high near 89. And tonight, the rain continuing mainly before 2 a.m. We'll have a low around 70. Mostly cloudy for tomorrow, then gradually becoming sunny with a high near 82 for your Tuesday. And looking ahead to Wednesday, sunny skies with a high near 81. 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
1: Firefighters,

Your 2 o'clock shuffle for this Monday afternoon. We began with Scotland the Brave, a traditional song. That was followed by Molly on the Shore by Percy Aldridge Granger. And we finish up that shuffle with The Red Poppy and The Sailor's Dance by Reinhold Gallier. We continue now with music by Franz Schubert, his Symphony No. 5 in E-flat major. 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

Symphony number 5 in B flat major by Franz Schubert here on FM 91. We'll finish out the program today with the violin concerto of Dmitri Kabalevsky. This is violinist Gil Shaham here on FM 91.

We heard violinist Gil Shaham with the Russian National Orchestra, directed by Dmitry Pletnev. That was the Violin Concerto in C Major by Dmitry Kabalevsky. In our weather for today, tonight, showers and thunderstorms expected mainly before 2 a.m. We'll have a low around 70. Mostly cloudy tomorrow, then gradually becoming sunny with a high near 82 tomorrow. And for your Wednesday, sunny skies and a high near 81. 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

0: Welcome into the 419, powered by WGTE, presented by Wetro Wealth Management. It's a Mayor Monday edition of the 419. We're going to be taking a road trip to Oregon, Ohio. We'll be joined by the mayor of Oregon, as well as the director of Rec Sports in Oregon as well. Somebody that I've had, this will come as a surprise to you, knowing my youth sports history, very positive interactions with
1: the director of a rare bird
0: sports program.
1: Mayor Monday, I have heard in the street, if you will, whatever the most the common vernacular is for that.
2: Mayor Monday. Yeah, people say the street.
1: Mayor Monday has been very popular, and there's no reason not to continue that streak. We've had a lot of great guests. People are passionate about their hometowns, so I'm excited to meet this week's mayor.
0: I think it's, it's a unique position that, I don't know that anybody gets into it for any reason other than wanting to help, right?
1: Sure.
0: It is a thankless job, and in Northwest Ohio, in smaller communities, it's not a full-time job.
1: Mm-hmm.
0: So it is in addition to your current responsibilities.
1: Sure.
0: Also get yelled at the grocery store.
1: That's right.
0: Right?
1: Yeah.
0: And so I think, there's a nobility to that. And I certainly
1: agree.
0: Public service. And so I think it's hearing the backstory. I've enjoyed hearing the why.
2: Yes.
0: And the how of how they got there, right?
1: Right.
0: Of what brought you to this point. So that's what I've kind of enjoyed. And it's a chance to see... what we want to do with the show is put a spotlight on the positive things happening in our community.
1: That's right.
0: And there's no bigger cheerleader in any community than its mayor.
1: Usually. Yep, that's right.
0: When done well.
1: Yeah, that's right.
0: And so I think that's what I've enjoyed is, we're bringing these folks in to champion the great things that are happening in their community.
1: And not that there's anything wrong with being a career politician, but to your point, they're not usually career politicians, so I can't remember who it was we had on, but I didn't have a slogan or anything. I didn't know I had to get yard signs.
2: Right.
1: I was like, wow, what on earth made you think? Because, I just knew, talked to people and had, Kroger.
2: People told me I thought I'd be good.
1: Yeah.
2: Yeah.
0: That's
2: yeah.
0: right.
1: And then I lost. I was like, I bet.
0: Yeah.
1: Yeah, sure.
0: Well, and that's what, friends of mine that have run for office, I think almost every single one of them lost their first election.
1: Yeah.
2: Because
1: you've lost a lot of stuff. Do you want to talk about
2: I lost my election.
1: Yeah. Do you want to talk about that excruciating pain?
2: No,
0: I don't know that
2: I'm not over it.
0: When did you run? What did you run for?
2: I ran for judge in 2013.
0: I'm sure I voted for you.
2: You probably did.
1: I wasn't here.
0: Yeah.
1: But I would not have voted for you.
2: Well, I lost by 2 votes.
1: Yeah.
2: So thanks a lot.
1: That's right. That's right.
0: Oh, my goodness. We talk about mayors kind of in addition to their current responsibilities. I know, we talked about for us, this is also, this show for us is in addition to our current responsibilities.
1: Yeah, that's right.
0: Like we've got
2: which
0: full-time...
2: was a wise decision,
1: yeah.
2: I think.
0: Yeah, absolutely. So it's for me, it has changed my sleep schedule.
1: Okay.
0: Mm-hmm. Has that done the same for you guys?
2: Yeah, it gets to be about 7 p.m. at night, and I'm like, well,
1: yeah,
2: I guess I better be heading up to bed.
1: Burning the midnight oil,
0: which has moved up from 8:15.
1: Yeah,
2: right.
1: Sure.
2: That's right.
1: Yeah,
2: but it does cause you to be, more organized.
1: Mm-hmm.
2: Be more efficient during the day to get things done because we're using this time to do the show now.
0: Yeah, the number of times that I'd be up till, 12:30 working on a project, like that just can't happen.
1: Yeah, I'm usually at the gym.
0: Oh, yeah, that makes sense.
1: So
0: I can
1: now,
0: see that.
1: Yeah, absolutely. Now I just can't go.
2: Well, you're not show prepping.
1: Yeah, morning or night.
2: So we know that. that much is
1: that's
2: true.
1: Right.
0: Oh, my
1: so
0: goodness.
1: So now I can't go for another decade.
0: All right. I don't know if sleep schedule will be on the topic of conversation for today, but we will be joined on the other side of this break by Steve Solander, the mayor of the city of Oregon. That and more coming up on a Mayor Monday edition of the 419.
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1: Welcome back into the 419, a Mayor Monday edition of the 419. And we're joined by the mayor of the city of Oregon, the new mayor of the city of Oregon, Steve Solander. Steve, thank you so much for being here.
2: Yes, thank you. I really appreciate it.
3: Since December 1.
2: Since December 1, yes.
3: You are our newest mayor.
2: Yeah, there you go.
3: On the show. Yeah, the station. Yeah.
2: All right. I feel
3: pretty
2: special.
3: Congratulations.
2: Thank you. Do I get a little badge or anything?
3: Yes. Well, we think of it as a medium-sized badge, but yeah.
2: Okay. All right.
1: What, I guess, you know, was there ever a point that, you know, growing up that you thought, I want to be the mayor someday?
2: Never in a million years. Yeah. Not at all where I thought I'd be. I was more, I was interested in music and band, and I wanted to be a band director. So I'm the farthest thing from it possible right now.
4: I think a mayor could be equated to a band director.
3: I was going
4: to
3: say this.
2: You are directing the city, I suppose.
4: Right.
2: Yeah. So, yeah. Yeah.
3: I guess there is. Where
2: I grew up in Elmore, Ohio.
3: Okay.
2: So, small town, just kind of south of here. So.
3: Sure. Mm-hmm. Your folks. Musically inclined, or farmers, or politics?
2: No,
3: what were they into?
2: My dad was a dentist, and my mom was a social worker. So I suppose the social worker in me is part of that, perhaps, as well. But I mean, my dad played piano in that. So I get that may be where some of my music came from.
1: What instruments did you play?
2: I played trumpet.
1: You still play?
4: Cool.
2: I would love to. And I've gone back and tried to. I still have my trumpet, but you know, the lip muscles just aren't there anymore.
3: Sure.
2: But
3: have you thought on playing it during city meetings to play people off?
2: I think I should. I think they would run away very quickly.
4: Yeah.
2: Way
4: to get everyone's attention for sure.
1: That would be amazing.
3: Absolutely.
2: Do a little taps, perhaps.
3: Whatever you've done.
4: Yeah.
3: That's right.
1: Anytime something gets voted down, you just play taps.
3: And your vote. As opposed to voting, that is your way of knowing that you're not in support.
2: That's how I feel about it.
1: You guys need more entertainment in your council meetings out in Oregon.
2: Well, I don't know, but we've got Paul Drake as a council president. He's got a pretty good sense of humor, so he and I will work on that. So.
3: Yeah, but you were on council for a couple of years, if I have this right?
2: Yes.
3: And what was the sort of leap that made you want to run for that? Was there an aha moment or a decision or something that happened that made you want to plug in?
2: Well, back in 2019, I really got involved with when Lucas County was working towards the consolidation of 911 dispatch.
3: Mm-hmm.
2: As a former firefighter, I was a volunteer firefighter also for 10 years.
3: So you've always been civic oriented. This isn't your first trip to the plate here.
2: It's right. As far as that goes, you know, I've always been real community oriented and serving in there. So, but that was when I got involved into it. And I just, you know, I thought that in the things I was seeing, the government just wasn't connected with the people the way it should be.
3: Mm-hmm.
2: And I thought, well, there's only one way to change, and that's to get involved and get in it.
3: Yeah, good for you.
2: Yeah.
1: The natural resting position, I think, for most folks in the community is just to, you know,
3: complain
1: about it with your thumbs on Facebook, right?
2: Like,
3: and don't you wish you did that?
2: Yeah, well,
3: it's so much easier just to post in the comment section.
2: For sure.
3: Yeah.
2: Yeah, yeah.
1: But that's not a normal...
4: It is a big leap,
1: statement to go, hey, I don't like what's happening. I want to be a part of the solution, right? There's so many people that just, I don't like what's happening, period.
2: Yeah, well, it's funny that you say being part of the solution because shortly after that, we started a community service group that we call Be the Solution.
3: Okay.
2: So that was kind of where that came from as well. So yes, I think a good friend of ours, a common phrase is D's not words.
3: Yeah,
2: so,
3: sure.
2: You know, that's where we're called to do. So
3: when you sat difference. Down at the kitchen table, though, and finally decided, did you have a literal kitchen cabinet that you bounced this thing off of, or were you just driving and said, I'm going to do this? What was the aha moment to say, this is how I'm going to plug in city council and then in mayor?
2: You know, it just really, like I say, back in 2019, when I first ran as a write-in, because I kind of get into things a little late to get on the ballot,
3: mm-hmm.
2: But, you know, my girlfriend and I were very active in that. And
3: she was like, heck yeah, just get away from me. She was like, I want you to,
4: I need you out of the house more.
3: That's right. Maybe you can work security at night at the mall.
2: Right, yes. Yeah. Yeah. No, but sort of. But she and I, like I said, we're a team in all this.
3: So, sounds like
2: you
3: it.
2: Know, and more than just life itself. She and I were just like, she does not want to be in the spotlight. She likes to be on the other side of the camera, if you will. So, you know, not that I enjoy being in front, but I'm willing to do it. She and I just decided, hey, we got to get going and get involved in this. We love our city and we love our, you know, our region, and we want to make it as good as we can.
4: What brought you to the city of Oregon from your hometown?
2: My girlfriend, actually.
3: Yeah. She's to blame.
2: She's to blame. Yeah. Yes, you can blame her. Yeah.
3: Look right in that camera.
2: Yeah. Sorry.
3: Yeah, sure.
2: But, I had lived out in Elmore and Woodville and that, and so I had some life changes, and met her, and she said, you know, if we're gonna do this, you're gonna need to move closer to where I'm at right now.
3: Yeah,
2: just this way it worked out.
3: How'd you meet her?
2: Actually at Verizon.
3: Sure.
2: So
3: that's where love happens.
2: I know.
3: I'm
2: it
3: always
2: is.
3: Saying that. T-Mobile. That's where divorce happens.
2: That is. That's why I stay.
4: Were
2: away
4: you both
2: from
4: working there, or you were just happened to be customers there, or what was
2: she? She happened to be a customer. Yeah, she walked in, and I helped her. I want to thank Motorola for sponsoring
4: you,
2: this
4: literally.
2: Relationship.
3: You're welcome. Yeah. If you're listening, Motorola,
2: right?
3: WDT and our
2: plug.
3: Show. Yeah, sure, totally.
2: Yeah. So if I do accept, you know, phones and stuff like that. No, I don't. I'm a politician.
3: We'll cut that out.
5: But we do.
4: And WGTE, definitely.
3: I don't want to bring up a really sore subject here and put you on the spot, but it is Oregon or Oregon. How have you brought yourself to be
2: Oregon.
3: Part of... Okay.
2: It is Oregon. Oregon was here before Oregon. So,
3: go play this all the way out.
2: So they did it the wrong way.
3: I love it. You heard it here first. We break a lot of news on this show, as you can imagine.
2: There you go.
3: So you were here first in those... backwater hippies out there have it wrong.
2: That's your words,
3: Mr. Mayor.
2: Is
4: there a debate with Oregonians?
5: That is the correct.
3: That's correct.
4: As to the pronunciation, I mean, do you hear locals saying it incorrectly?
2: Locals do not. You can tell when you're not a local
4: there,
2: when you say Oregon.
4: Yeah. Make them say the name.
3: Get out of our town.
2: That's right. That's right. Get out now.
3: That's right. I love it.
2: We're not going to stand for that.
5: I had this last football season. We added at UT, doing like the starting lineups for football.
3: Yeah.
5: And so I've never read off the hometown of football players before.
3: Okay.
5: Because like basketball starting lineups, you know.
3: But there's five. There's ten.
5: That's right.
2: Yeah.
5: Football a little more challenging.
3: Yeah.
5: But we would do offense.
3: Do you
5: offense.
3: Know why it's more challenging, Gretchen?
4: Because there's more players.
3: Yeah. Do you have any more?
4: No.
3: Okay. That's okay. It's not that show.
5: 12. That's all right. 12 more.
3: Yeah. Yep, that's
5: nailed
3: right.
5: it.
3: Yeah.
5: And so.
4: Is that not right?
3: Who cares?
5: He's actually not wrong.
3: Yeah.
5: So we would do offense and defense just for Toledo. And I, back to back, had to say Oregon. And the first time it came out as Oregon.
2: Oh,
5: and
2: God.
5: I was like, in my head, I was like, that is not what I meant to say.
3: Yeah.
5: Because, like, I'm just in this mode where I see the word and I say it.
3: Sure. Yeah.
5: And it's like, nope, Oregon.
3: Yeah.
5: I got it.
3: That's basically that's how reading goes, Kevin.
5: Yeah. That's right. Yeah. Well, I'm new at this.
4: Mr. Mayor, you mentioned that you were a firefighter. Do you remember sort of the earliest time in your life that you were interested in public service or volunteering, and what was that?
2: I would say the earliest recollections I would have were actually wanting to be in the military.
3: Okay.
2: Because my dad was in the Air Force, and you know, and that, so that was my plan initially was military.
3: Mm-hmm.
2: Life changes, things didn't happen, so I ended up being too old to be in the military, and I thought, well, I can be a firefighter.
4: Mm-hmm.
2: And actually, I had my application filled out to join Woodville Township, and then 9/11 happened. And so I went home from work and I picked up that application and took it right down to the fire station and submitted it. So.
4: And so Woodville is where you served as a firefighter?
2: Yes, yeah. Woodville Township, yeah.
4: Mm-hmm. And how long did you do that?
2: About 10 years. It was the most rewarding time, one of the most rewarding times of my life, truly. Yeah.
5: And I got to believe shaped your kind of position and some of your, you know, passion around the 9/11 or the 9/11 consolidation as well.
2: Yes, absolutely. Yep. Obviously the dispatch is extremely important.
3: Yes,
2: they're the angels on our shoulders, mm-hmm. On the other side of the phone there on one of what may be one of our worst days. So
3: there's so many things too that people take for granted, and that's not a criticism of them because they're mm-hmm. born at a time when those things just existed,
2: mm-hmm.
3: right? And that hasn't always been the case, mm-hmm. and there's an overwhelming amount of decision making and complexity to having those services mm-hmm. Be available to people, and they're no longer services, right? This is a desperately needed. I mean, there's a call mm-hmm. Going out at this very second as we're talking about it.
2: Right. Oh yes.
3: So
2: absolutely.
3: when you plugged in, talking a little bit about the leadership in that path. I know that 911 dispatch might not be an interesting subject matter for the show, but it is interesting how somebody who knows it plugs in and helps shape how decisions are made. Can you talk a little bit about your involvement in that?
2: So really, the leadership and the shaping in that. We worked and we put together a really good collaboration of different people throughout the county in that, whether it be we had other former firefighters, current firefighters, police officers, mm-hmm. Other dispatchers that I was able to develop relationships with mayors from other cities at that time as a citizen. And I still maintain many of those relationships here still today.
3: Sure.
2: And they definitely shaped my path along the way because I learned so much from them. And they're trusted advisors even, to this day that I still reach out to and still talk to some direction.
4: Can we talk a little bit about
3: Before Gretchen's a dumb question, let me ask you, your favorite fire-related movie or show?
2: Oh, there was one. Rescue Me was one of my favorites.
3: Yes. Yeah, that's a great one. All right.
2: Yes.
3: Yep. All right, Gretchen, please proceed so everyone can take
2: that. That was the best question I've had all day.
3: Yeah. That's why I'm on the show.
2: At least in the last 5 minutes.
4: It's early. Yeah. It's
3: that's
4: early.
3: Right.
5: Steve, don't.
2: Yeah. No, okay.
3: It's only down from here, brother.
2: All right.
4: You've been the mayor for about 65 days.
2: Yes.
4: Tell us about where you are. Have you moved into your office? Are the nameplates changed? Like, what have you been doing? How has your schedule changed so far?
2: Yes, I'm in the office. We've actually brought back putting the mayor in the original mayor's office,
4: mm-hmm.
2: Where he wasn't in before. I'm in there, and we had a change in our law director, so we had that change. We have we're working towards a change right now in our city administrator, so we got a lot on our plate right now.
3: Mm-hmm.
2: But how it really changed my day, though, I mean, I spend, when I'm not working at my 9-to-5, or even on lunch, I'm doing mayoral things. So
5: I think we talked about in the very first segment. I mean, mm-hmm. that's a unique thing for Oregon that you're not a full-time mayor. Mm-hmm. I mean, you have a full-time job outside of this, and then, oh, by the way, in your free time, can you
4: run this entire city? Right.
2: Yeah. Yeah.
5: How do you balance that? Is that, as you look at this, is that the right model for Oregon?
2: I think it works because, we're a city administrator chartered city.
3: Mm-hmm.
2: So that's kind of the one who needs to be there full-time.
3: Sure.
2: With technology that we have now, and being able to, I'm savvy in that as well, so it makes it nice because...
3: Thanks to Motorola.
2: Yes, thanks to Motorola, absolutely. Yes.
3: That's right.
2: Yeah, very well done.
3: Yeah, see?
2: Yes.
3: Yeah.
2: With being able to do virtual meetings I have a laptop that I can take and plug in to do things when I need to on lunch and things like that. So, it makes it work, and I stop over to the city building almost every evening after work and spend some time there and do what I need to do there, sign the papers and...
3: It might sound like a toss-off point, but talk to me a little about the mayor's office and why geographically you're having a hub. I have a bit of a story to tell, which I will not bore anyone with in my day job, but moving that office into its original location, there has to be meaning there. Can you talk to me a bit about that decision and why it's important?
2: Yes. So through the last few years and different campaigns and such, I really got a really close relationship and a good friendship with former mayor Marge Brown, mm-hmm. and her husband Lenny, which she just recently passed just mm-hmm. before the election.
3: I'm sorry.
2: We really wanted her to be there for it.
4: Yeah.
2: When she still was, just not in the way we had originally imagined.
3: Yeah.
2: But so that she had was the last one to be in the actual mayor's office.
3: Mm-hmm.
2: And so it was important to, from supporters that I talked to, that the mayor was in the mayor's office. So that was kind of the symbolic part of it.
3: Sure.
4: Is that in the administration building there, adjacent to where the court is?
2: Yes, okay. Correct. Yes.
3: And that means somebody is there, the light is on, metaphorically mm-hmm. and literally sometimes, right? That's mm-hmm. the symbolism mm-hmm. of things, again, not dissimilar to our comment about people just take that for granted. Sometimes you forget that people want to, or need to see that presence, mm-hmm. right? Like mm-hmm. your stuff is in the office, like that is where mm-hmm. you govern.
2: Yes.
3: I get it.
4: Can you give us
5: my first nonprofit job? When I took over as the CEO of this organization, mm-hmm. I had said, we're a small organization, the biggest office in our office was the CEO's office. Mm. And we didn't have a conference room with a door you can close. Mm-hmm. Oh. I was like, that would make for a great like small conference room. We got meetings with 3, 4, 5 people, it'd be perfect for that.
3: Sure.
5: And I had an advisor of mine that said, you can make that change 1 year in. But day one, you have to go into that office because people have to know you're the CEO. And mm-hmm. it can't be, you can't stay in your current office.
3: Yeah.
5: You have to make that geography mm-hmm. mean something.
3: What you don't know, Mr. Mayor, is mm-hmm. Kevin's self-employed, so that conversation you just were retold was between he and his wife.
5: That's okay. Right. Yeah, that's exactly right.
3: Yep.
5: I'm interested in, certainly I want to talk about kind of your visions and goals for the city. I'm also interested in talking about how you truly serve as a mayor for everybody, mm-hmm. Especially kind of coming through a campaign of like, hey, I'm the opposite of what you got, right? Mm-hmm. I'm looking to do something different. Mm-hmm. And there's folks that liked what they had.
6: Mm-hmm.
5: So how do you, I want to talk a little bit, and we'll be on the other side of the break, talk about how you truly, what are the tactical things you're doing mm-hmm. to be a mayor for everybody?
6: Sure.
5: We're talking with Steve Solander, the mayor of the City of Oregon, on a Mayor Monday edition of the 419. We'll be right back.
7: To me, community means connecting to others.
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15: 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With Matt Killam, Gretchen DeBacker, I'm Kevin Mullen. What can people expect on the show?
3: It's going to be an hour, a reminder of why this is a great place to live, work, and play.
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1: Welcome back into the 419, a Mayor Monday edition, and we're talking with the mayor of the City of Oregon.
2: Oregon.
5: I got it. I worked there for 4 years. I should know this. Steve Solander. Steve, thank you so much. Enjoy the conversation. I know Gretchen told me during the break she has to get the first question this segment.
4: I did not say that, but I will go. I will take it.
5: Okay.
4: You were on council for 2 years, and you decide to go run against a four-term mayor.
2: Mm-hmm.
4: What caused you to make that decision?
2: It was time for change.
4: Mm-hmm.
2: It really was time for change. We needed to change the way the city was, the image of the city, and just kind of the general culture of the city. Mm. Just felt that it just needed some change. Our theme or whatever was, the time is now. Your opportunity is now, and we just had to get in there and just make a change. 16 years is a long time for anybody to be in office. Mm-hmm. In my opinion, I think it was too long.
4: Mm-hmm.
2: I think people get comfortable in a seat
3: sure.
2: for that long and maybe lose focus of why they really wanted to be in that seat in the first place. And so I think it was just time to get that change and put a new set of eyes and a new focus.
4: Well, 63% of the voters obviously agreed with you.
2: Yes.
4: So, yeah.
2: That blew me away.
4: Made the right choice.
2: That was shocking.
3: Yeah.
2: Yes. Yeah.
3: Yeah.
2: Very
3: That's
2: humbling.
3: Not tight.
2: Yes.
4: Yeah. Right.
5: Yeah, but but the reality is, he had won 4 elections.
4: Uh-huh.
5: And so the city 4 different times had said, this is the person we want to lead. Mm-hmm. Obviously your campaign's coming in saying, that's actually not the right direction for the city. 63% of people agree with you, but there's mm-hmm. still 37% that
2: sure.
5: didn't.
2: Right.
5: What did you do, what are the first things you've done to be the mayor for the 37% that that didn't want you in that seat?
2: Well, my big thing really is...
3: You've had them removed from the
2: I've
3: seat.
2: Had them removed, yes. It was just, we got them out.
1: They live in Elmore now.
2: Yeah, it was That's right. time to go. Yeah,
3: I burnt their houses down.
2: Yes, we sent them to East Toledo.
4: As a firefighter, you knew how to get away with it.
3: That's right.
2: So it was just a matter of, my big thing is that people need to be heard. And that's whether the people that agree with me or the people that don't. They all need to be heard. So even though that 37% may not agree with me, I still believe that they need to be heard.
4: What are the ways that Oregonians can engage with their city or you now? And then what plans do you have to increase that engagement or allow people to be able to communicate with you?
2: The different ways that we have all that sort of technology of text, email, mm-hmm. Those sorts of things. The big thing for me was also making even the city council meetings, when they have their one opportunity to address all of city council, that it was a welcoming space, mm-hmm. that it was, you weren't going to be getting up there and being attacked and being bullied and, mm-hmm. and so forth by anyone. And so that was the first thing, is making it accessible, making it easy and safe to come up there and be able to say what you have to say, even if you want to say, you know what, Steve, I think you're an idiot. Mm-hmm. I'm going to just sit there and smile.
1: Yeah, sure. and say, thanks, honey, I'll see you at home.
2: Yeah. Yes, yeah. Yes, exactly. Yeah. Bingo.
3: Yeah.
2: So it's just really been that, just making sure that regardless of whether you agree with me or not, or I agree with you or not, that we still have that conversation.
4: Well, you're facing a big issue in Oregon. Mm-hmm. It was one of the key issues in the campaign, and that's data centers. Mm-hmm. I think just this week, the developer has asked for an extension of time.
2: Correct.
4: But can you just give an update on that, what your position is? So many communities around Toledo are facing this data center issue.
2: Yeah.
4: Can you talk a little bit about that?
3: And also, is it data or data?
2: I call it data.
3: Yeah, all right.
2: Uh-huh.
3: Yeah, good.
2: Yeah,
3: all right.
2: Yeah, I think of Star Trek. But
3: that's, you guys know data from Star Trek?
2: Yeah.
3: Okay. I do.
2: Star
3: Trek Next Generation. Yeah. Yes, sir. Absolutely.
2: Yeah,
3: anyway. God, I wish the show was about Star Trek.
2: I know, right?
3: Right?
2: We twist it?
3: Yeah. Go ahead. Forget it.
2: Beam me up.
3: Yeah. That's right.
2: So right in my position really on the data centers is just a matter of I'm at the point where I'm truly not either for or against. It's a matter of we need to have the information that we need to have to make the right intelligent decision on it, informed decision on it. So there are a lot of questions yet that still need to be answered that sometimes, just where we're at in the process and with confidentiality of the end user and so forth, they really can't give a whole lot of information just quite yet. But mm-hmm. we're doing it piece by piece and getting there. Also focusing on the people that are opposed to it. What are your, solid reasons why our location is in your mind, not the right spot for it? What are your concerns? Is it the sound, the noise, whatever it may be, the light, the usage of electricity and water and so forth. So how can we take those concerns and validate them? And now what steps can we take to mitigate those as best we can? So it's just a matter of, taking the negatives that people have brought forward.
3: Or myths.
2: Concerns or myths, yep. And because they're not all necessarily accurate for our location,
3: totally,
2: as they may be accurate for another location.
4: Why we were talking about this before the show started, and one thing I don't understand about these centers is, it seems like all the communities around us are facing this issue. Mm-hmm. What information? How many of these are needed? What type of space surface area do they serve that all of these communities are being confronted with this issue?
2: They need a lot of space. Mm-hmm. Hundreds of acres.
3: The mega one is about 700 acres.
2: Yep. So we're looking at, I believe it's 170 acres at our site, so it's not quite as large, but it's still large. Mm-hmm. That's one of the things there that, they're in some of the other areas, they're looking at, what are currently agriculture, mm-hmm. Where ours is. Technically, it has been for a long time zoned as an industrial park. So mm-hmm. although you look out there and you see a farm field, it is an industrial mm-hmm. park. Like I said, you still, though, have to consider those concerns of mm-hmm. the citizens. They are valid, mm-hmm. and they need to be addressed, and they need to be heard. So, it's just doing our best to do our due diligence to truly see where we're at, because we're not yet in a point where it's a done deal. It's definitely not a done deal yet. And so it may come, it may not come.
4: What else do you consider to be a real priority for you in year one of your
3: I'm interested in your pillars. Data centers is the hot topic, right? But you certainly just didn't start your campaign or want to plug in as a result of data centers or data centers. So what are the other pillars or priorities for you?
2: For me, you know, it's quality of life is important to me. And that's one of the things with the data centers, too, that you're looking at. How does it impact quality of life? So, you know, I felt like we didn't. And a lot of the people as I talked throughout the campaign and through the last several years just didn't feel there was enough family entertainment, things to do as a family in Oregon.
3: Thank you.
2: You're welcome.
3: Yep.
2: But, you know, and just trying to do that, trying to bring out what is special about our city. You know, we have a lake right there. Our city is very unique in the sense that it's a city, but we've got the lake, we've got the agriculture, we've got, you know, the parks.
3: The third busiest metro park in the county.
2: Nice. Yes, sir. Yep. Well, how would you know that?
3: Yeah, I don't know. We get a lot of fan mail here.
2: But it's, you know, we're unique. Like I said, we're unique. And we have the birders that come in every year. You know, so it's a big thing in our area. So,
3: the amount of people that are not aware, and I was guilty of this too. I grew up in the city of Toledo, and I didn't think of myself as a river kid, certainly not a lake kid. Mm-hmm. But Oregon butts up against the lake, and it's beautiful.
2: Yeah.
3: Sort of an untapped resource is unfair to it because it is tapped, but it is a beautiful, I mean that in a positive way.
2: Yeah.
3: It is a beautiful place. It does have a lot of amenities, and it's a great place. How many people live in Oregon?
2: Roughly 20,000. I want to say it's about 19,800, but we just round it to 20.
3: Yes, sir. All right, I'll take that.
2: Yeah.
3: So quality of life, when you move to Oregon, what are the things that you do for fun? Where do you eat?
2: Well, actually, there's a sign right behind you over there, Buffalo Rock Brewing Company.
3: Yeah,
2: that's one of my faves right there.
4: Go. Yeah, they have a great new place right there on, I don't know what street it is, but
5: Seaman, right?
2: It's all Seaman to Win.
3: What's your when you're having a single responsible beer? what's your go-to at Buffalo Rock?
2: You know, they have so many different ones that I really enjoy.
3: Okay.
2: Right now they have one called Miami Spice that is made with habanero.
3: Yeah, I love it.
2: If you like just a little bit of kick in there, it's an interesting beverage to have.
3: I love it.
5: Well, and I'm biased toward Buffalo Rock because their brewery is inside. It's the old fire station.
2: Correct.
3: Oh, okay.
5: And so it's such a cool venue there. In Waterville, they went into the old car wash.
3: Mm-hmm. Oh, sure.
5: Right? Yeah. And so there's a unique kind of piece there, but it's a great location. I mean,
2: it is.
5: We drive by it literally three times a week in the summer as we're going back and forth to Oregon Rec for baseball.
3: Sure.
5: And it's always packed.
3: Yeah.
5: Mm-hmm. It's great.
3: Yeah. Mm-hmm. Well, driving by a building, what an exciting anecdote, Kevin.
4: What kind of, what are the key businesses or industries in Oregon that are there?
2: Well, I mean, the refineries are the biggest ones. You know, we have the two refineries, which, is, I mean, I believe there's only four in the state of Ohio. So for us to have two right here in Oregon is huge. And then we have the hospitals. You know, we have Bay Park and St. Charles. So those are kind of four of our biggest businesses in Oregon currently. So,
3: I've been to Bay Park no less than 15 times for ear tubes. I can tell you that it's a fantastic place, and I'm sure I'll be back.
5: Yeah. We're gonna dive into the hardest part of this interview in a minute, but if you could accomplish one thing in your term, what's the one thing you wanna do?
3: Other than being on this show.
2: Yes.
3: That's right.
2: Boy, that's a good question. I know, I mean, the Town Center has been just starting. You know, personally, I thought it was not the best financial decision initially, and it sat there for 6 years. But now we're finally starting to see some action starting in 2026, going down Navarre Avenue. So the vision that I've talked about with some of the other staff there, for that Town Center area, if we can bring that to fruition, I think that will greatly impact the quality of life with having a green space for music entertainment and things like that, and some unique stores and restaurants over there, and of course Olive Garden, which Olive Garden in Oregon, if you've ever been in the group, you know how badly the Oregon's wanted Olive Garden. So I don't know what the next joke is going to be.
3: Yeah.
2: But we'll find one.
3: Yeah, let's just start.
2: Yeah, maybe I'll be the biggest joke.
5: Trader Joe's.
2: Yeah. Okay. Yeah.
3: You can put it right on top of the Olive Garden.
2: Yeah.
4: There you go.
3: Yep.
2: That's right. Trader Garden.
1: All right.
3: Save that magic for your next campaign.
2: All right.
3: Yeah.
1: It's now time for Gretchen's Wacky Quiz.
3: Play the trumpet. My man.
4: There you go.
1: All right. I'm going to give you four rapid-fire questions.
2: Oh,
1: Gretchen is going to ask you for your favorite thing in Oregon.
2: Okay.
1: And then Matt's going to have you describe the region in nine words, exactly nine words, not eight, not ten.
2: Here all right.
3: We'll do it.
4: Not 11 either. So.
2: Does the count?
3: Absolutely.
2: Okay.
3: Just say right. the nine.
2: The. Yeah. Okay.
1: All right. Question number one. If you had to give someone a book you've read, which book would it be?
2: Boy, there are quite a few. Actually, there's one that I enjoy called Outwitting the Devil.
3: All right.
2: It's a book where they talk about they're interviewing the devil and learning how the devil uses things to get us to drift off the right path.
4: Interesting.
2: It's quite interesting. The first quarter, probably chapter two is a little slow, but it's a good book. It is a really good book.
1: All right. What chances would you give yourself of surviving a zombie apocalypse?
2: 5%.
3: Not me.
4: I wouldn't want to survive it.
3: Yeah.
2: No. Although I have friends that I think if I just stick by them, I'll be good.
3: Sure.
2: But you don't need to be the fastest. Just don't be the slowest.
3: That's right.
1: Have you ever tried a fashion trend and failed?
3: That's a good question.
4: We need your girlfriend to answer this.
2: Yeah, I think so.
3: We actually have her answers.
2: God.
3: It's the entire third segment.
2: Oh, my God. Go ahead. I'm sure I did. I would probably back in the, in the 80s with the neon.
4: Okay. Everyone failed at that.
2: Everybody failed at that. Yeah. I don't think it was possible to win at that.
4: Yeah.
3: Well, I guess you guys haven't watched a little show called Miami Vice.
2: That's true.
3: Yeah, that's right. Michael Mann won.
4: It's Matt's favorite show.
3: Yeah, it's definitely Matt's favorite show.
1: If you had 60 seconds to speak to the whole world, what would you say?
2: Oh, boy. Be kind. Be nice. Be compassionate. Love. Serve.
3: Yeah.
4: What's your number one most favorite thing about the city of Oregon?
2: Buffalo Rye Brewing.
3: My man. All right, now comes the hard part of the show. Nine words to describe Oregon or the region.
2: Oregon, I would say community.
3: Community, what? Good. Good start.
2: Caring,
3: love it.
2: Unified somewhat.
3: Unified somewhat. That's two words. I'll take it.
2: Yep. All right.
3: Yeah, we're halfway
2: home. All right. Very dialed in.
3: Dialed in.
2: Is that two words?
3: Two more. Absolutely. You're rolling now. You've got a cheat code now.
2: Oh, my God. Yeah. I got cheat code?
3: You've got
2: hit all the buttons.
3: Three more. Potential Olive Garden?
2: Potential Olive Garden. Yep. There we go.
3: Yeah, last one. You're down to one word.
2: Trader Joe's.
3: My man.
4: All right.
3: For extra credit, Trader Joe's.
1: Steve Salander, thank you so much
4: for
1: joining us on the program.
2: Yes.
1: We hope you come back. Keep us updated on the great things that are happening in Oregon.
2: Yeah, thank you.
1: When we come back, we're going to talk. I mentioned that drive past Buffalo Rock on my way to the Oregon Rec. I'm excited to be joined by Hank Fox from the Oregon Rec to talk about some of the great things they're doing to keep folks in Oregon happy and healthy and active. It's the Mayor Monday edition of the 419. We'll be right back.
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1: Welcome back into the 419. It's a Mayor Monday edition of the 419, and we're dropping in on the city of Oregon. We're joined now by Hank Fox, the Recreation Program Coordinator for the City of Oregon. Hank, you and I have known each other for a couple of years.
18: Yes.
1: Through Rec Sports. I will say, just to kick this off, like of all of my experiences as a player, as a coach, and as a parent, I have had nothing but phenomenal experiences with Oregon Rec. And I have told every other league I'm involved in, I need you to take notes, because whatever you guys are doing, it's working. It's really a well-oiled machine.
19: Thank you for memorizing that exactly how I wrote it.
3: Yeah, that's right.
19: I appreciate it. I'd like to reciprocate that and say you're the type of coach that when you walk into our office and we see how you interact with the children and the programs, and you put the program in its totality before any personal whims or wants, you're the type of person we'd like to clone. So thank you.
4: No, they don't win.
3: Yeah. You guys need Gretchen and I to leave?
19: Yeah.
3: I mean, this is the Valentine's Day show. I didn't realize it. We recorded in advance. I didn't know today was Valentine's Day.
1: It's Hank's job to say nice things to the volunteer coaches.
4: That's right.
3: But it's getting warmer in the studio.
1: Let's go back to, let's start a little bit kind of your background. Where are you from? What got you into this work?
19: Okay, well, I'm originally from East Side, close to Oregon, right off Parker Street, south of Waite Stadium.
3: Yeah, I know Parker Street. Yeah,
19: so then my dad moved us out to Oak Harbor in the 70s. And then after college, I went to college in Pittsburgh at Carnegie Mellon. After I graduated there, I came back and I lived in
3: Oregon. What brought you to Pittsburgh, Carnegie Mellon?
19: Football.
3: Yeah, okay.
19: I was recruited there for football and academics. So,
3: sure. What position?
19: Strong safety.
3: My man.
19: Yeah. So,
3: me too. Just making some notes.
19: There you go. I came back to Toledo. I lived in Oregon, in Eastmoreland. I lived off Holland, Sylvania. Yeah. I lived off, I can't remember the name of the street. It's kind of adjacent to Mancy's, that Phillips Lewis area.
3: Mm-hmm. 5 points.
19: Back in there. So I've kind of, lived around in that area. And then now I'm in Port Clinton. And
3: do you participate in the fish drop?
19: I watch it from a distance. I'm not a big partier, so to speak.
3: Yeah,
19: that crowd I can tolerate in small doses.
3: Seconds?
19: Yeah,
3: seconds. Sure, I get it, brother.
19: Seconds, right. But it is a great event.
3: Yeah,
19: it
3: is.
19: The walleye drop.
3: Yeah.
19: But yes, I'm in Port Clinton now. I still work with the family business. We've been in business this our 41st year. I coach gymnastics.
3: What's the family business?
19: Class A Performing Arts and Tumbling in Oak Harbor.
3: Okay. Tell me, how did that start? 40 years, that's certainly not by accident.
19: My mother, who came over from Ireland, she's actually a pikey, was a gypsy from the wagons.
3: She
19: came over, so I'm first generation removed gypsy.
3: Yeah.
19: Okay.
3: I'm going to put my wallet. Hold on 1 second.
19: She came over and she had danced over in Ireland.
3: Yeah.
19: And me and my sister were involved in dance when we were younger. I actually tap danced for 25 years, so little side note.
3: Yeah. Are you and your mom close?
19: She passed.
3: Yeah, I'm sorry.
19: No, fine. She passed in 2014.
3: Were you mama's boy?
19: Yeah, I was mama's boy.
3: I bet.
19: She was my wee mumsy from Ireland.
3: Yeah.
19: But she started in 1985. My sister was 4 years older than me, Paula Fox. She had been dancing, and she said, hey, let's start a business. And they did, and it just took off.
3: Yes, sir.
19: So, and all my nieces run it with my sister.
3: Yeah, what a
19: and
3: great
19: I,
3: story.
19: I help when I can.
3: Yeah.
4: So it's dance, it's tumbling, gymnastics. Do you teach Irish dance there?
19: They used to teach Irish step dance.
4: Mm-hmm.
19: They've got competitive dance. They really pride themselves on teaching the art and embracing the art.
3: Yes.
19: Not so much winning prizes and accolades and going to competitions. They do that, but they teach everything and do a great job at it.
4: I think this is the basis of a reality show.
19: Okay.
4: Irish family. I love it. I'm going to pitch it.
3: What is your favorite dance-related movie?
19: Is this for me to answer on my own or what we kind of talked about on the break?
3: pretend like we'd never talked.
19: Oh, probably Fame or Breaking.
3: Well done, Hank. And what an honest and earnest answer right off the top of your head.
4: But Fame, classic movie.
19: Yes.
3: Fame,
1: Wait, all right, so football, gymnastics, tap dance,
19: boxing. I boxed in college as well. When I broke my neck playing football, I shifted.
3: Broke your neck?
19: Yes, that was,
3: why did we waste all the time with the mayor?
19: No.
3: Right. We could have had all this.
4: We need five segments with you.
3: Yeah.
5: So a lot of different sports, but I want to try and use that to transition to Oregon Rec, right? Because there's a lot of different offerings, and there's this big push. I feel like the AAU push is to create specialists at a very young age.
19: Yes.
5: And I'm not for it.
3: And it's about trophies and things of that variety, too, but that clearly
4: and what's
3: isn't.
4: AAU?
19: Right. Well, you have to, again, I'm a public servant. I serve the public. And there's, regardless if the prior mayor hired me and Mayor Salinger's in now, I still work for, it doesn't matter.
3: You work for
19: no disrespect, you know, Charlie Brown could be the next mayor. Not saying that Steve's Charlie Brown, I'm saying that after Steve, if I'm still there.
3: You serve 20,000 people.
19: I serve the people.
3: Yes, sir.
19: I embrace my friendships with all the employees of city and whoever's in mayor, and I want to nurture that friendship as well. But when you serve the public, obviously there's diverse, you know, pieces of the pie who has their own ideology of what sports should be, as you mentioned. And there is a push for people and kids at such a young age to thrive so early and find their specialty and just, you know, instead of trying everything out, you know, dabble in it, so to speak. But
3: I mean, you were an example of that, man. A strong safety and also a tap dancer and all these
19: things. I'm a dabbler.
3: Yeah. But that's important, right? I mean, just as you mentioned, I think, and these are my words, so please correct them, but the philosophy of your mom's studio is that you're not training or creating competitive dancers. You certainly have, I'm sure, but what you're doing is molding young people to have discipline, sense of self-worth, right? Or to interact,
19: sure.
3: A team.
19: Sure, and that translates over to sports, and we experience the same thing there, just like Kevin said. You know, even in dance, dance is athletics.
3: Absolutely.
19: You still have that small contingency that want to, well, let's go get these trophies and go to these competitions and get them at the top, you know, instead of nurturing the fundamentals and instilling a strong core of skill, a skill set, whatever it may be, for whatever sport, dance, baseball. That kind of gets lost, I think, sometimes. But as I mentioned, having to serve everyone in the public in its totality, if there's a group who want that, you know, option, we still have to
3: serve
19: it, and we still have to pursue it to some extent, trying to find that balance. It's never going to be perfect, but
5: Talk to us about kind of just the broad offering that Oregon Rec provides, and also the facilities, I think, are first class as well.
19: Yes. Can I work that backwards?
5: Sure.
19: Our facilities, also, you know, kudos to the mayor and city council and local businesses and our grounds crew. They do a phenomenal job, setting the stage from a physical sense and from a metaphorical sense. They offer us tremendous resources. They don't micromanage us. They hold us in check and keep us up to date on what they're hearing from the community. Our facility is, I don't know if you've ever been out there. I know you have.
3: We
19: have a splash pad and a fitness court. And the only thing we're really lacking, and that is something we may tackle moving forward, is indoor space. We have a great relationship with the schools. They do so much, and they're so courteous to accommodate us, allow us to use gym space, but they do have to serve their student body and their athletic team, so we kind of have to work with what's kind of left over. We have a great relationship. We make it work, but moving forward, if we should get some indoor space, that would take us, I believe, to the next level from a facility standpoint. But yes, our outside facilities are spectacular.
5: Yeah,
19: and that's hands off to the grounds crew. I mean, those guys, Tim Root and his guys, they're great. I mean,
5: soccer fields, baseball fields, turf, baseball fields.
19: Veterans Park, South Shore, satellite locations, the bike path. People don't realize how big, I couldn't give you an exact number, but the footprint of what these guys cover and we manage is
3: acres and acres.
19: It's humbling to me. For our grounds
5: and my interaction with you is through youth sports, but you guys do more than just youth sports.
19: Yes, you have your staples, your baseball, softball, soccer, flag football, girls flag football, which is becoming huge.
3: Yes.
19: Soccer, beginner soccer, lacrosse, basketball, volleyball. We do those are your bat and ball, you know, stereotypical sports programs. But yes, we do try to offer some other things. We do have the fitness court. We did get really heavy into some art programs, cooking and art classes, and partnered with Clay High School for some culinary classes.
3: Cool.
19: That was large during COVID.
3: Yeah, sure.
4: Yeah.
19: Obviously, you had to kind of pivot and kind of, you know.
3: You didn't have to. Good for you for doing it. I mean, you could have done nothing.
19: So
3: don't not pat yourself and your crew on the back. How big is the team?
19: Our, well, in the office, there's three of us, and then we have our ground supervisor.
3: Small
19: and then they have seasonal employees, you know, and then concessions. But, I mean, that's the one thing about Oregon I love that I've come to find is it's like being in a family.
3: Yeah.
19: Whether it doesn't matter which department, the rec, the streets department, water, you know, we're all part of the same family. Sometimes we might butt heads on a few things,
3: sure.
19: But at the end of the day, I've really felt like it's a family environment, and they ultimately have each other's backs.
4: You can get more information about the offerings at OregonOhioRec.com. The question I have is, why is this the job of the city to have these facilities in these places?
19: Well, partially because our rec department, unlike many communities, we are part of the municipality,
4: mm-hmm.
19: so that falls right directly upon us,
3: mm-hmm.
19: Just by proxy. I mean, that's, you know, we're part of the city, a specific department of the city, and we're there to serve the people and enhance their, you know, experiences, whether it be the political side of things that, you know, Steve mm-hmm. can handle that.
3: Sure.
19: The recreational side of things, the community side of things. We all have a specific service,
3: mm-hmm.
19: Streets department, you know, they got to keep the people safe.
4: Right.
19: It's a collective effort. And a small part of that all falls to each department. But then, again, the synergistic effect of that, I think, is quite, to me, in Oregon, it's top shelf.
4: Absolutely.
3: You've had a really diverse athletic career or dabbling yourself.
19: Dabbling.
3: What is the most difficult thing you've had to do in your own athletic career? Is it a particular dance move or filling an A gap? From dance to strong safety to other things you've done, what's the most difficult thing that you've been able to do, even if it was a failure?
19: Probably when I broke my neck.
3: Sure.
19: At that time, you know, I went to small school, Carnegie Mellon.
3: Yeah.
19: Everyone dreams of going to the big. I had some conversations with Paul Hackett down at the University of Pitt, potentially walking on just to get a chance to bang heads with the big boys. And
3: yeah.
19: then 2 games later that season, broke my neck on a kickoff. I was a headhunter.
3: Yeah.
19: Back then, you know, everyone speared. There was no form tackling.
3: Right.
19: You
3: yeah.
19: know, your helmet was a weapon,
3: yeah.
19: unfortunately. That was quite humbling.
3: Yeah.
19: When you feel the impact and you lay there for 20 minutes and you can't move.
3: Right.
19: And then my arm was paralyzed for 2 weeks. But, yeah, to come back from that and know I wasn't going to play football again. But it does put things in perspective. That's just a small sliver of you can't let a sport define you.
3: Mm-hmm.
19: Your character and your integrity trump all that in my mind. So then I was highly intelligent and went back into boxing because, you know, that's not hard on your head or anything.
3: That's right.
4: No.
3: You're
4: like,
3: you had a
4: that's
3: neck
4: right.
3: injury. What's next? Boxing.
19: Let me
3: work, yeah.
19: The
3: Let me
19: obvious.
3: Work my way up.
19: Yeah,
3: that's exactly
4: it's
3: right.
4: It's an obvious next choice.
19: Yeah.
3: That's right.
4: Yep.
5: As you think about kind of your time with Oregon and
3: which has been how long? I may have missed that.
19: We're going into my 9th year.
3: Good for you.
19: Yeah.
3: Yeah.
5: What do you hope kind of your legacy in the city of Oregon is?
19: I'm hoping that we, as in the collective rec, I think with who we have in place, Tim Borton as our commissioner, you know, he's been there, I couldn't tell you exactly, but I know it's in the 20s.
3: Sure.
19: 20, 25 years.
3: He's like the accuracy, don't worry about
19: yeah,
3: it. Yeah, just saying.
19: Wonderful,
3: anymore.
19: That's good.
3: Yeah.
19: He's like the recreational thesaurus for us, so...
4: Mm-hmm.
19: He really facilitates our efforts, and I guess I'd like it to be remembered as a department with the rec did because it's ever changing, just like council members and the mayor. You know that family, unfortunately, you'd love to stay together forever, but that family changes. So I'd like the rec department to remember it as one that was fair, that tried to serve everyone the best we could based on our resources and what was feasible based on, you know, the requests coming into us from the public. And a lot of that, I hope that they would know that the way we operated was we always tried to gain a good perspective on what the community wants and then turn hope that they reciprocate that to us because I think that's paramount in any department,
4: mm-hmm.
19: in any business relationship mm-hmm. is that we oftentimes, like, hopefully you've had some good experiences at the rec.
5: Quite a few.
3: That's what he told me.
19: So if your first, you know, experience is positive, you've gained that's my perception. well, that's good that you have a good first experience, because then that's going to probably bring you back to have more experiences and then gain more perspective. The flip side of that is oftentimes someone might not have a good experience the first time, and that's their perception. You know, but we just ask, you know, that you gain some perspective. Give things, don't base your perception on something, on one experience. You know, gain some perspective. I would hope that we did our best to gain some perspective on what the community wants as a whole, and we can implement. And at the same time, the community's come and understand that the rec department, we're here for you, but gain some perspective on what we do and why we do or don't do something you might or might not like.
18: Well said.
20: thank you so much. I appreciate what you're doing out in Oregon.
19: I appreciate you.
20: Obviously, part of what you're trying to do in the city to make it a nice place to, you know, live, work, and play.
4: Mm-hmm.
20: So, Hank, thank you so much.
19: Thank
20: Hank
19: you.
20: Fox,
4: thank you.
20: The recreational program coordinator.
19: Low man on the totem pole, but proud of it.
20: Yeah. Right. Well, you're doing great work. We appreciate it. When we come back, we'll wrap up this Mayor Monday edition and our tour of Oregon, Ohio, on the 419.
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20: Welcome back into the 419. We're wrapping up a Mayor Monday edition as we took a tour of Oregon, Ohio, with Oregon Mayor Steve Solander and also from the Rec Sports Department, Hank Fox. And Hank left us with some gifts.
4: Yes.
20: Gretchen,
4: I've been
20: tearing
4: going through the bag.
20: Them.
4: We have lip balm. We have hand sani. We have a fidget spinner, all branded. It's nice. We're going to put this on our shelf. Little
20: and
4: bag.
20: You got a new cell
4: and
20: phone
4: I got a new
20: holder.
4: Cell phone holder. Yep.
20: So now.
4: So very nice. We didn't get to the gifts, which we demand, but it was very nice of Hank to bring these for us.
20: Absolutely. Again, another enjoyable kind of tour of one of the cities around Northwest Ohio.
4: Very much so.
18: Tree City.
20: I don't think that's right.
18: Who's to say?
20: Okay. I mean, they could be a Tree City USA city.
18: Yeah,
20: that could be accurate.
18: We'll wait for the Facebook.
20: I mean, legitimately, I'm a huge fan of the rec sports program in Oregon. We started when my kids were going to Cardinal Stritch.
18: Naturally
20: started going there.
18: Gotcha.
20: And, you know, now we don't go to Cardinal Stritch, but we still make the trip back there and, you know, enjoy kind of having our kids participate in, you know, Juliet played softball.
18: Okay.
20: The boys play baseball every year.
18: Mm-hmm.
20: We're getting ready for our second season of 10U.
18: Okay.
20: The coaches meeting, we do a draft
18: pick
20: the team.
18: Gotcha.
20: And so that draft happens.
18: Got it.
4: I think another show we'd have Hank back to tap dance and or break dance.
20: 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All of that on more. And more?
4: Or more.
20: On more?
18: Tree City.
20: Perfect. 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
8: We're making veterans as we speak. We're in combat in the Middle East. We're making combat wounded veterans right now.
9: As the Trump administration escalates strikes on Iran, the Pentagon is shifting how it provides information on American casualties in conflict.
0: For Monday, July 27th, this is All Things Considered from NPR News.
9: I'm Juana Summers.
0: And I'm Sasha Favor. Also to Pakistan, where a study might help answer why some women don't carry babies to full term.
10: It was a eureka moment for us. Oh, there is a bug which could potentially explain prematurity.
9: Also, Democrats in Maine have a new Senate candidate.
0: Troy Jackson will face longtime Republican incumbent Susan Collins in a key race this fall.
9: And Ed Dwight trained to become America's first black astronaut.
0: When NASA passed him over, he found his calling as a sculptor.
11: I cannot do a sculpture of anybody unless I become them. I actually transform myself into whoever I'm sculpting.
9: Now the news.
12: Live from NPR News in Washington, I'm Ryland Barton. The Trump administration is asking the Supreme Court to allow an executive order targeting mail-in voting to go into effect. The request follows an appeals court's decision that blocked the order in nearly half the country. The order tries to create a federal list of eligible voters for mail-in ballots. Democratic officials from 23

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1: Life as We Know It with Tom Walton.
2: There was a time when my late wife and I had a clear first choice for travel vacations. In a word, cruising. Every couple years, the urge would strike once again to book passage on a cruise ship, usually in the Caribbean, occasionally in the Mediterranean. We loved the idea of unpacking just once and letting our floating hotel take us to wonderful places. Over the years, we visited almost every Caribbean island and immersed ourselves in the island's culture, absorbing history and enjoying wonderful local cuisine. Speaking of cuisine, on our days at sea with no port of call, we made it a point to sit at dinner with new people. We made a lot of friends that way. It was always exciting to be out on the open water with no land in sight. And sometimes when our ship pulled into port, especially if it was one we had visited before, we would stay on board while nearly everyone else got off. The ship was ours. The only hassles we encountered on those trips was flying to Florida to meet the ship and the deboarding process at the end of the week. Those were hardships we learned to endure because the cruise itself was worth it. With all that as background, it might come as a surprise that the older I get, the less enthusiasm I have for the notion of ocean cruising. The culprit is a familiar one: increased cost and diminished service. I remember when we could book a 7-day Caribbean cruise for the two of us for around $3,000 for a balcony cabin. Good luck finding such a deal today. The sticker price is just the start. Features that used to be included in the cost of a cruise now require separate purchases. Extra fees pile up quickly if you want things like specialty dining, internet access, and exotic shore excursions. If you like the concept of an open bar while cruising, Norwegian Cruise Lines offers a premium open bar beverage package that will add more than $100 a day to your cruise cost. $100 a day bar tab. Well, it must work because people keep coming back. As a result, the cruise industry has grown to the point that it has become unsustainable. In 2024, 18.2 million American cruisers hit the high seas, compared to just 2 million in 1985. With ships growing from 2,000 to 3,000 passenger capacity, to monsters such as Royal Caribbean's Icon of the Seas and its 7,600 passengers at capacity. This explosion in size and numbers has transformed once peaceful destinations into chaotic tourist traps. Modern cruise ships feel more like shopping malls at sea than travel experiences. Some cruise lines have purchased islands that look more like amusement parks than cultural attractions. These artificial environments completely remove you from the natural beauty a Caribbean vacation is supposed to offer. Finally, it's impossible to ignore the health and environmental impact of these mega ships. Close quarters with thousands of strangers in recycled air creates perfect conditions for the transmission of diseases. I'm sorry if I wax nostalgic for the simpler era of ocean cruising 30 or 40 years ago. I haven't walked aboard a cruise ship for many years now, and it saddens me that I have no plans to do so.
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11: This is All Things Considered from NPR News. I'm Juana Summers.
12: And I'm Sasha Pfeiffer. States that rely on the Colorado River expect major news as soon as today. It's about a new federal plan for sharing the river's water. And it will reverberate across those state economies, especially in California and Arizona and Nevada, because the plan is expected to result in big cutbacks in their water supply. Alex Hager at member station KJZZ in Phoenix is here to explain. Hi, Alex.
13: Hello.
12: So, Alex, as you know, seven states share in Colorado River water. Those states include some big cities, L.A., Phoenix, Denver. They rely on that water. Why is the federal government stepping in now and changing how much water each of the states can have?
13: Negotiators from the seven states that use the river have been trying for years to agree on a new plan that reins in demand for the shrinking river. But they could not find a consensus. So with the current rules expiring this fall, the federal government has to step in and impose its own plan.
12: So give us some more detail about what will change for those states that rely on this water.
13: We don't know the exact size of cutbacks yet, but Arizona, Nevada, and California are probably going to lose the most water. We expect the biggest cuts to hit the Phoenix and Tucson areas, and officials say the exact

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2: Stardate July 27th. In April, engineers had to shut down one of the scientific instruments aboard the Voyager 1 spacecraft. The device had been studying charged particles in the interstellar medium, the space between the stars. But Voyager is slowly losing power, so the instrument was shut down to help extend the craft's life. Voyager 1 is the most distant object ever sent into space, 16 billion miles from Earth. At that range, it takes almost 24 hours for its radio transmissions to reach Earth. The craft and its twin, Voyager 2, were launched in the summer of 1977. Their mission was to study the giant planets Jupiter and Saturn. Voyager 2 continued onto Uranus and Neptune. Since then, both craft have just kept on going. In 2012, Voyager 1 became the first craft to leave the solar system. It passed outside the magnetic bubble generated by the sun. Voyager 2 followed in 2018. Both Voyagers are powered by the radioactive decay of plutonium. Today, that generates less than half as much energy as it did at launch. So as the power levels have dropped, engineers have shut off most of the scientific instruments. Two instruments are still going on Voyager 1, studying the space between the stars. In 300,000 years, the craft is expected to fly about one light year from a small, faint star that's 47 light years away, a dead emissary from the people of Earth. For the University of Texas at Austin MacDonald Observatory, I'm Billy Henry.

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I'm your host, Mickey Miller, here to share artists from local, national, and global stages. Today we're featuring two recent releases from fantastic chamber ensembles. We'll start with Cello Octet Amsterdam and their celebration of Estonian composer Arvo Pärt. Following that, we'll hear music from Detroit-based, Billboard-charting Acropolis Reed Quintet. Let's begin with our eight cellos. The Cello Octet Amsterdam worked closely in collaboration with Arvo Pärt on these rearrangements of some of his beautiful work. He's a legendary Estonian composer known for his minimalist works of spiritual depth. Summa is an invitation to listen deeply, to connect, and to experience music as a shared human experience. We'll begin with Da Pacem Domine.

0: We heard Da Pacem Domine, music of Arvo Pärt, rearranged by the composer for Cello Octet Amsterdam. It's a world-class chamber music ensemble, experts at diving deep into different sonic worlds. We'll return to them shortly, but first, I'd love to share music from Acropolis Reed Quintet. This was a 2021 commission of Anna Sokolovsky. Regular listeners might recall her music performed by Quint's ensemble recently. On Sokolovsky's So Much More, Acropolis is joined by seven small business owners from four states whose personal stories of community and sacrifice are woven together on a spoken word track sourced from over 7 hours of interviews conducted in 2020. Starting with Obviously We're a Coffee Shop, this is home, and it's not like you just get to clock out.
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1: Joe's Gallery. And we really focused on emerging artists in the city. We found a great niche with that. A lot of the artists are very passionate about what they do. We have jewelry artists, handcraft artists, painters, anything from mixed media to oil to acrylic, and even abstracts. All abstracts.
2: Even in the midst of COVID, we are still under operation.
3: It's not that people are not having to
4: for years. I've worn a mask.
2: Sanitizer.
5: Okay,
2: in this last year,
3: and have a moment away from all the other matcha and smoothies,
6: make everything in-house from scratch.
1: We begin to blossom in business and selling African-American art. We've been doing that really for almost 40-some years, but we've been here on the Avenue of Fashion
6: since 1996. And one of our missions was to make sure that we were able to hire from our community, so hire people live in our community, making sure we hire returning citizens, and making sure it was offering a livable wage to our employees.
3: Okay, why do they need energy? They need energy because they're busy.
7: It's not just pretty or unique, but also has changed their life and brought back their confidence.
2: A year of pivoting, a year of challenge, a year of change.
8: There are places that might be more attractive, but I mean, this is home, I guess.
6: Yes, so born straight down Livernois.
1: I grew up in Detroit, Michigan, a graduate of Detroit Public Schools.
6: But I have family members who lived over here, so knew about the Avenue of Fashion.
1: Went away to college, came back.
8: I went to college at Kansas State.
3: I did go to school for business and entrepreneurship. I grew up surrounded by entrepreneurs.
1: I grew up in it. It was different as a child, watching my mother do all the different flea markets and then finally having a small storefront.
8: Came to this,
1: you know,
8: part of the world
1: here on Livernois Avenue.
8: They immigrated here from Rome, like that. I mean, I wanted to come back out farm. Germany. That's in the late 1880s, I believe, and that would have been.
7: I came to United States in 1995.
8: Great.
7: As a first generation immigrant.
8: And some of his. His family.
7: I was full of dreams
8: children,
7: and passion,
8: which was my
7: a lack of knowledge and experience in this new country.
1: Hi, my name is Garnet Arson.
8: Farming family on both of my parents' side ever since, I guess.
2: But after the riots, we had what we call the white flight, and that's when, of course, the malls opened up. And so you had many of the businesses.
6: Right, you know, I have some ties to this area. And then we did the pop up. People was like, y'all should open up a bakery over here. Mm-hmm. So of course, this place has a place here, a place in my heart, because this was the first opportunity I got to sell my wares to people, and they love it.
2: I love being here. I mean, it is so wonderful.
6: Pulls at your heartstrings.
2: I love being here. I mean, everything is on one.
6: It pulls at your heartstrings. Pulls at your heartstrings.
2: I love being here. The Avenue of Fashion, which I said I grew up in this particular area. Coming up through after the riots, my family moved to the University District. We were actually the second black family that moved on the block. And my father was a dentist, so we occasionally shopped the Avenue, but it was very exclusive at that time.
3: This section of the road.
1: Certain times of the year, you'll see classic cars come through, you know, with the Woodward events that take place. So
3: it was very big.
1: You have bike clubs that come
3: through. Not just fashion, but all
0: about changing the narrative.
1: That'll come down on four wheelers with the loud music and they 60-year-olds.
3: That's
1: the
3: struggle,
1: right? Like, what's that?
3: Just
1: that is
3: been,
1: the Avenue feel.
3: Just that it has been such a rich and culture area. Lots of women owned it. Most highly populated.
1: That is the Avenue feel.
3: Like I said, it's honestly an honor to be a part of the area.
1: So you get a nice, it's just a fun place. It feels like a gigantic, only here on Livernois, neighborhood, community.
8: Small towns are interesting. They're good and they're bad because you know everybody. And you know everybody, but The support you get is just, you know, if you have problems or something, your friends and neighbors will be, you know, around to help you out. There's been a lot of instances in the past where perhaps some tragedy has befallen a farmer and is unable to get his crops harvested.
3: Also, there is...
8: Neighboring farmers will just...
3: so much work, blood, sweat, tears, and sacrifice that goes into
6: because even though our community was supporting us, they, you know, they can only support you so much. You gotta still have other people outside of the neighborhoods to support you. So it was definitely a challenge.
3: I've heard so many times because people say, I want to own my own business because I don't want to work a 9-to-5. And I'm like, so you want to trade in your 9-to-5 for a 24/7? Because it's not like you just clock out and it's over and it's done.
6: We've been on vacation in 5 years.
3: So you want to trade in your 9-to-5 for a 24/7?
6: We've been on vacation in 5 years.
3: 24/7? It's not like you just get to clock out.
7: I worked 12 hours a day, sometimes even longer.
3: It's not like you just get to clock out.
7: A hairdresser, a tailor. I'm also a bookkeeper, operation manager, photographer.
6: Been on vacation in 5 years.
7: I'm a daughter, wife, and mother. So balancing my personal life and my business.
6: We used to go on vacations, and we've been on vacation in 5 years.
7: It's a challenge for me.
1: You know, it's a journey. It's not a destination.
0: And it's going well. The pandemic obviously has not helped. The touch industry is going to take a while to
2: deal with. As a business owner, I realize how political things are. And, you know, you just think you just want to come in, you just want to do the business. But it's like, I just want to do my art. I got my customers I want to deal with. Let me take care of them. But then you got to deal with the politicians.
6: I have 13 employees who depend on me to pay their bills. So even through when the pandemic first hit, all I could think about was what do we need to do to stay open? Because I know that my employees need to be able to still take care of their families. So that fuels me daily, is making sure, figuring out ways to market and make sure that our business is continuing growing and not being stagnant.
8: I'll share a little of my personal. It can be a hard way to try to
9: value doing things.
8: Every once in a while, something happens. You got to get killed. But that's the name of the game.
10: That's really not an exaggeration. That does happen.
8: There's a constant stream of challenges that grain gives. People get killed every year. Grain gives. Flowing grain. Working with trap people. 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It's a thing that happens.
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8: several people that are missing fingers. I still have all 10. Working with large, powerful equipment to use construction equipment, bulldozers, and things like that to build terraces to slow the water down.
6: Packaging. 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So making sure that our carbon footprint. So those things cost a little bit extra, right?
11: We heard the first three movements of So Much More, music written by Annika Sokolowski, performed by Detroit-based Acropolis Reed Quintet. We'll hear the final two movements next from So Much More. This is Life Teaches You the Rest, and Then I Could Have Ever Imagined.

0: I'm grateful that my mom gave me life and left me something to do in retirement and taught me the value of hard work.
1: First thing, and honestly, that popped in my head
0: visionary for myself
1: is my mother.
0: Because you can't get that from, you know, I have a master's degree. And,
1: most
0: you
1: know, grateful
0: a school
1: for her
0: is going to only teach you so much. And then there's a part where life teaches you
1: rest. She's a very, very, very strong woman. And just has been a great example for me in everything that I've done. And I do really think that I know that who I am and how I operate, whether that is personally or in business or my relationship with God, which I have spoke about. I think that women in business
2: all of
1: fit
2: those
1: perfectly together.
2: Resilience.
1: Not that men don't, but I think that women in business and business fit perfectly together because it is literally, I feel like, who we are asked to be in every portion of our life.
3: And I'm grateful for the support that I get from my family, from my wife, to be able to start the business and leave my job and leave everything on her to run the household. We had not even been married a year, and I was like, oh, I'm going to leave my job, and you can pay the bills, and I'm going to run a business. And for her to do that for 3 years when there was not a dime coming in from me on my side. We're here to work at a business that I ran for 6.5 years, and now she's over here helping, and it's helping allow me to do some of the things that I was talking about earlier that I want to be able to do outside.
4: In my life, I'm grateful that everybody I love is alive and happy and healthy. As basic as it gets right there.
5: There are some moments and memories has influenced me in running this business. In 2016, I received a message from one of my customers. Her name's Kat. She wrote, "Hi Kiki, I have a leukemia and I only have a few weeks left. I'm 17. And I love your wigs a lot. I wanted to say thank you for all the wigs you make. People use them for different reasons, but your wig make everyone smile because they are so beautiful. Thank you, Kat." The words from this young, beautiful 17 years old girl has deeply touched my heart, and it has encouraged me all these years to work harder so I could have more chance to bring more joys to others. Thank you.
6: And I gotta be honest with you, though, every day that we are here and we show up and we queer every system that we possibly can, grateful for every single one of those moments. It's so much more than I could have ever imagined. It's so much more.
7: I'd probably say just doing my passion. This is my passion is what I've always wanted to do. I've had a great life. My parents were very good to me. My family now, they're wonderful. My children are doing well. You know, those are the things that you can only ask for. But having this business, having the opportunity, and seeing how that blessing is coming to light even more so. Tell you how many people have said, "Kay, you seem so happy that you are here." And even though I have tears, these are tears of happiness. But yeah, that would be the greatest thing that I'm most proud of is just being here and still being able to work my passion, have people around me that appreciate it. Yeah.
6: It's so much more. than I could have ever imagined.

We heard Acropolis Reed Quintet out of Detroit and their commission from Annika Sokolovsky, So Much More, woven personal stories of community and sacrifice. We'll return to their album shortly, but first let's revisit our friends in Amsterdam. Arvo Pärt's music rearranged for 8 cellos. This is Missa Brevis. We'll hear 3 movements, Kyrie, Sanctus, and Agnus Dei.

Music of Arvo Pärt, rearranged in collaboration with Cello Octet Amsterdam. Their music and all the albums we hear on Summer Radio Festival will be linked on my blog. You can find that link in my socials at Mickey Miller FM. Next, we'll hear that second set from Acropolis Reed Quintet's fifth album release, Hymns for Private Use. The title track is a set by Nico Muley. Hymns for Private Use draws upon five spiritual texts from early English sources of the 12th and 18th centuries. The ensemble chose to pair these two because of their intimate stories of ambition and devotion made available for each listener's private use. Soprano Sharon Nova joins the ensemble.

Hymns for Private Use, music of Nico Muley, performed by soprano Sharon Nova with Acropolis Reed Quintet, based out of Detroit. That album and all the music we hear on WGTE Summer Radio Festival will be linked on my socials. 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We'll hear one more selection celebrating Estonian composer Arvo Pärt. 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

We heard selections from O Antiphonen, music written by Arvo Pärt and rearranged for Cello Octet Amsterdam. Those tracks and everything we hear on WGTE Summer Radio Festival will be available on my socials. 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

0: orchestra has played Mahler 7 quite a bit, and here I am on stage with this group in this incredible acoustic at the Concertgebouw to have the opportunity to do this. I'm surprised I don't have more bruises. I mean, I pinch myself anyway, but Mahler knew how to get our blood rushing.
1: That's Gene Pokorny, principal tuba of the Chicago Symphony Orchestra. He was speaking from Amsterdam's Mahler Festival in May 2025. This 10-day marathon of Mahler's symphonies and songs featured five international orchestras, including the CSO. The festival has run twice before, but this edition was the first to feature an American ensemble. On this week's Chicago Symphony Orchestra program, Dutch conductor Jaap van Zweden conducts Mahler's Seventh Symphony. This astonishing work has a special connection to the CSO and its second music director, Frederick Stock, who introduced it to the U.S. To begin, Mahler's Rückertlieder. These five songs reflect on everything from the fragrances of spring to the darkness of night. We'll hear a recording with mezzo-soprano Hanna Schwarz. All of that, plus a 1930 recording of Carl Goldmark's music, is just ahead on this CSO program. I'm Lisa Simeoni.
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1: In 1902, Gustav Mahler married Alma Schindler. During their first summer together at his lakeside villa in Austria, the composer offered her a gift, a song called Liebst du Schönheit, If You Love for Beauty. It features a text by the German romantic poet Friedrich Rückert, and it would become one of Mahler's five Rückertlieder. These are some of Mahler's most intimate and lyrical songs. In each one, he matches the intricacies of Rückert's poetry with subtle and refined sounds. The topics range from a portrait of a spring blossom to a meditation on